0: Winter Olympics when she was 47 and says while she didn't make the team, she proved something to herself.
1: I just like to, I guess, encourage other women to not listen to the noise and just go and do what you want to do in life. One of my favorite quotes I used to love hearing is, but what if I fall? Oh, but darling, what if you fly? I've always lived my life around those philosophies.
0: And the Australian Maritime Safety Authority says its latest joint rescue operation in the remote Indian Ocean is a reminder to seafarers to be fully prepared before heading offshore. A solo sailor was rescued on Sunday by Australian search and rescue teams after he missed scheduled calls with his family. AMSA is urging sailors to carry a beacon, have reliable communications, make a plan, and tell someone where you're going. Turning to sport, AFLW star Erin Phillips has become the first woman to be inducted into the South Australian Football Hall of Fame. Phillips was an inaugural member of Adelaide's AFLW squad, won 3 premierships and captained the club as well as Port Adelaide. Commentator Bruce McAvaney, former Norwood player Neil Button and former Sturt player Tony Bergen were the other inductees.
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4: And welcome back to the second and last round of the show. Good morning to you. If you just tuned in, you're more than welcome. Let's have a look at the weather for today. Sunny and 17 degrees. Sunny, the chance of morning frost, light winds becoming westerly 15 to 20 kilometres an hour in the middle of the day. Becoming light in the evening for tomorrow. Showers easing 13. Cloudy high chances. Showers most likely in the early morning. Winds west to southwesterly 15 to 25 kilometres an hour. Becoming light in the evening for tomorrow, Thursday. 15 degrees, cloudy with light winds. For Friday, mostly sunny day, 19 degrees. The chance of morning fog, mostly sunny day with light winds. Saturday, mostly sunny, 21. Mostly sunny with light winds. Sunday, possible shower, 23 degrees, partly cloudy. Medium chance of showers, most likely later in the day with light winds. And for Monday, shower 2 and 22 degrees, partly cloudy. Medium chance of showers, most likely later in the day with light winds. Currently, well, can't tell you what it is outside the studio because it doesn't tell me. But yeah, I hope you're enjoying the show thus far this morning. I hope you're enjoying the music that I'm playing. Something a little bit different for you this morning. So hopefully it's sounding okay. And I promise that I'll try. I'll get it right one day. But to kick off this hour, a bit of a boppy one. Brooks and Dunn with Boots, Scoot and Boogie.

Gretchen Wilson, and well, I think about cheating from a Here for the Party CD. Before that, you heard from Adam Harvey and Little Cowboy Dreams from his Cowboy Dreams CD as well. Okay, let's keep moving along here with the music. We will play this one from Adam Brand and Smile. Built for Speed CD.

Dolly Parton, and But You Knew I Love You from her 9 to 5 and Odd Jobs CD before that you heard from Adam Brandon Smile. 28 minutes past the hour of 10 o'clock. The Tyres Art Festival is coming up and entries are now open for the 47th Tyres Art Festival, which will be held from Friday the 6th to Sunday the 8th of November 2026, one of Gippsland's longest running and most loved community arts events. The festival continues to celebrate creativity across the region and beyond. In 2026, the festival proudly launched the Tyres Landscape Photography Competition, a new section dedicated to showcasing Gippsland's inland landscapes. Amateur and professional photographers are invited to capture the region's natural beauty, from sweeping lowlands to striking alpine environments. 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Here's Randy Houser and Like a Cowboy.

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Before that, Garth Brooks, Trisha Yearwood, Where the Road Leads. I'll follow. Let's go with this one from Dina Carter and Count Me On. That's how you know it's love.

Now the publican's anxious for the quota to come, and there's a faraway look on the face of the bum. The maid's gone all cranky, and

We have to fade that down there. That was Eddie Arnold and Make the World Go Away from his My World CD. That's all I've got time for today, folks. Thank you so much for your company. Thank you so much for your phone calls. I'll catch you again on Sunday between the hours of 2 and 4 for Ricky's Music Mix. Until then, have a great day. Take care of yourselves. Look after each other. Sharon Gibson's up next, and I'll catch you on Sunday. Bye now.

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1: Hello, I'm Laura Devoy. Aboriginal Australians who were forcibly removed from their families under government policies suffer significantly poorer health and welfare outcomes, according to a new report. The Australian Institute of Health and Welfare found survivors of the Stolen Generations were 6 times as likely to have kidney disease and 4.8 times as likely to have a severe or profound disability when compared to non-Indigenous Australians. A national aged care campaign is sending the message, Australia needs care you can count on. With the details, Shannon Kirkwood.
2: The Australian Nursing and Midwifery Federation has launched the campaign at Parliament House today. Among the priorities, a 10-point plan to prevent workplace violence, mandated staffing ratios and skills mix across all shifts, and greater transparency and accountability in the sector through the introduction of a public report on financial performance and the use of public funding. The Federation says these urgent reforms must be delivered to ensure older Australians receive the care they deserve.
1: Research has found grooming-related messages are reaching almost two-thirds of Australian children, David Wilson reports.
3: A study led by Adelaide University surveyed nearly 300 Australian children aged 10 to 17. It found nearly two-thirds had received at least one form of grooming-related communication from a stranger online in the past year, and nearly one-third reported receiving direct requests for sexual information or interactions. Researchers say many children reported feeling indifferent about the interactions, often believed they were communicating with another child rather than an adult, and commonly responded by doing nothing. They say that suggests some grooming behaviours may blend into ordinary online conversations and might be difficult to recognise.
1: Fire agencies in Victoria say cigarettes and other smoking materials remain among the leading causes of preventable fire-related fatalities. The Country Fire Authority and Fire Rescue Victoria have responded to more than 250 residential fires involving abandoned or discarded materials this year. People are being urged to avoid smoking indoors, never smoke in bed, and ensure cigarettes are fully extinguished before being discarded. Rare Cancers Australia is using the findings of a new report to improve support for patients of the rarest cancers. The organisation's report is being launched in Canberra today, bringing together rare cancer patients, advocates, researchers and industry to pursue better government support. Rare Cancers Australia CEO Christine Coburn told National Radio News, hearing from those with lived experience will be the driver of change.
4: So we're bringing our community along to Canberra this week to help decision makers understand what a rare cancer experience really looks like and to have a look at some of these suggestions and solutions in our recommendations, because we really can shift the tide on rare.
1: 42,500 Australians are diagnosed with a rare or less common cancer last year, accounting for a quarter of all diagnoses. In France, the Eiffel Tower was closed on Monday as staff walked off the job protesting the removal of female workers. Around 100 members of a Hindu religious group attended the landmark on Saturday. The company, which operates the Eiffel Tower, told French media the group had asked to limit interactions with women. It says the conditions should not have been accepted, while the group says it arranged its visit outside of normal operating hours to avoid disrupting or inconveniencing others. Turning to sport, South Africa has named a near full-strength squad to take on Australia in 3 one-day internationals next month. Themba Bavuma will return after being rested for a series against Namibia, which gets underway tomorrow. And fast bowler Gerald Coetzee has also been recalled after a 3-year absence.
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9: Good morning and welcome to the Valley Talks with myself, Sharon Gibson. Okay, we're sitting on 14 in Morwell at the moment. We're going for a top of 17 and it is really nice and sunny out there. Put a bit of a lift to you, pep to your step. Now, tomorrow, well, doesn't last long, but the thought was there. It's 6 to 13 and showers easing up to 3 mil, so not a lot, but 80% chance of the rain. Thursday, it is 6 to 15, so not as bad. It's a bit cloudy. Friday, we have... Oh, no, hang on. Thursday, we have 6 to 15, yep. And Friday, 6 to 19, mostly sunny, back to a bit of sun. And for the weekend, 5 to 21 on Saturday and 7 to 23 on Sunday. 40% chance of a little bit of rain, though. Whoops, oops, oops. But that's okay. So, sounds okay. Now, we're just waiting for... the lass to come in into the Zoom room. She will not be far. I had a phone call not long and so yeah, we'll just have come, said the boy, while we wait.

0: Okay, well, hopefully we've got Isla on the in the Zoom room, and sorry, I had to cut the song off, but she's jumped in, so off we go. Isla, can you hear me?
1: Yes, I can hear you.
0: Oh, I can hear you too. Yes, it's even
1: better.
0: Excellent. Yes.
1: Hello, Sharon.
0: Good morning. How are you?
1: Good, good, very good. Thank you. Thank you for having me on.
0: Oh, you're very welcome. Okay, now you're going to talk to us about pre-planning our funeral.
1: Yes, yes.
0: Why is it such a good idea? I can think of a lot of reasons, but in your opinion, why is it a good idea?
1: Look, it's the greatest gift that you can leave your loved ones. That's why. And, I mean, for generations, funerals were often designed around, you know, the institutions having the say. So you would go to a funeral planning place. And they're just used to the traditional things that have been happening forever. So now you have the control yourself, because the traditional ways means you go to a funeral planning place, you tell them the logistics of what you want, they lock in a legal contract with you, and then you're literally
0: that's it.
1: And that's it. So if you want to change it in years to come, whether you change your mind how you want to be laid to rest, it is a big ordeal because you've actually signed a legal contract with them. So it's not easy to change.
0: So, and that's with pre-planned?
1: Yes. Yes, that's with pre-plans. And what happens is, sure, you can go back to them and say, look, I've, you know, changed my mind.
0: Changed my mind.
1: I want to do something different now. However, it's a big ordeal because more paperwork has to be done up, and then you're locked in again. And you may be alive for another 20, 30, 40, 50 years. Who knows? And that is really it. So it wasn't good enough. So that's how MyTap came along, whereby you yourself are in control of your life in the sense of what you want when you're no longer here. Mm. You're in control of, see, a will only does certain things. It does the legalities of your money and your home. It doesn't.
0: But it's also
1: late your heart.
0: By the time you get to that.
1: It is, Sharon. It is. It's too late, really, because
0: You're not
1: you're
0: on ice for that amount of time.
1: No, and you're left with a will, which doesn't encompass everything that you have personally in the sense of what you want to tell your loved ones, how you really want your celebration of life to be celebrated. So people are left guessing. And you can imagine a family around a table and, you know, unfortunately
0: I've been around that table.
1: There you go. You know what can happen. It's like, oh, you know, should we play this song? Oh, you know, did they want to be buried? Did they want to be cremated? And then there's all these arguments because everybody thinks they know better.
0: Oh,
1: but the
0: yes,
1: thing is,
0: yes.
1: No one knows. And then the arguments start. So you imagine having the same family at the table and they are able to produce their MyTap with everything in it that that person wanted. And I mean everything, Sharon.
0: I actually went to a funeral. Yeah. And they knew that as you're walking out, he wanted a song played. And it was, and I'm trying to remember the song. And it was such a happy song. And we're bouncing out of the actual, and it was such a happy song. And we're bouncing out of the actual chapel.

0: And luckily it's
1: Did
0: all
1: you?
0: good. Oh, I'm fine, but my son's going, gee, you gotta hang in there, Mum. We've
1: Oh.
0: Archie's only he's not 2 yet, and he's too young to remember you. So you have to hang in there.
1: Oh, what a
0: And I thought,
1: lovely thing to say.
0: yeah.
1: That's nice. That is nice. We'll see. While every day you change your mind about things, your
0: Yeah.
1: life changes,
0: What
1: you
0: happens if
1: can.
0: you got a divorce or your partner died or
1: Exactly,
0: you had more
1: exactly.
0: kids, less kids?
1: That's true. And if you move interstate, the plans that you made in Queensland and you might move to New South Wales, the funeral director, it's all different in New South Wales. So my taps come along as the all in one place so that you can change your mind, you can add your heartfelt messages even for your loved ones if you never get to say them. If you can't say them while you're here, they
0: I
1: get
0: can
1: released
0: think
1: when
0: of
1: you're not.
0: it.
1: And I
0: Sorry,
1: mean, they
0: I'm.
1: may not be heartfelt either. You could tell people what
0: Well,
1: you
0: I'm.
1: really think.
0: Well, it could be that, but I'm thinking of na na na na na. I've got the last word, or some stupid thing like that.
1: That's it. That's it. And they've got your voice too forever.
0: Yeah, that's true.
1: So it's the comfort they need, even when you're not here. Hearing your voice again makes so much of a difference, even for your little one that you just mentioned then.
0: Yeah, he might go, "Where's Nanny? Where'd she go? I can't see her." Oh,
1: But
0: you've got a
1: yes.
0: direct line, honey.
1: Yes, it's just look, there's so much in my tap, and it's we're encouraging all people to do it. It doesn't matter what age you are. You don't have to be old. In fact, you do at any age and you just keep updating throughout your life. And it's just a wonderful, wonderful place so that no arguments happen when you're not here. Even the sentimental items that are totally missed in a will, Sharon, you could leave like mum's favorite ring. Who gets that? There could be a few sisters fighting over it. There could be
0: Always.
1: different sentiment. I mean, your dad's golf clubs, your dad's fishing gear, all these sorts of things end up at Lifeline, or there's fighting over who gets what. And it's
0: Or,
1: not needed. There's an intention there of who you want it to have.
0: yeah, or even worse, something that has meant so much to them, and the family go, "Oh, I don't want that." And you know that there are people who would love this.
1: Exactly. That's
0: And,
1: exactly
0: you
1: right.
0: know.
1: And no one would know that.
0: So
1: It's not
0: if
1: talked
0: we
1: about.
0: go, all right, if I'm trying to Google now, so what
1: Okay.
0: do I put in?
1: Okay, so are you in the Apple store or the Google store?
0: Google.
1: Okay, so just download, it just says MyTap, My Time and Place, which is what it stands for. Yep.
0: Tap.
1: I'll just do it with you
0: I'm
1: so I can
0: getting
1: see where you're up
0: tapware
1: to.
0: and sleepware.
1: No, that's not us. Let me just go into the Play Store and I'll try and help you, even though I've downloaded it myself. It comes up with a beautiful logo, the beautiful purple and teal and blue colours, and it's can you see that?
0: Nope.
1: No.
0: Okay. All right. So what's it stand for? My
1: My tap
0: time
1: is my
0: and
1: time and
0: place.
1: place. It's under the
0: Aha.
1: lifestyle. Yes. See
0: Well,
1: the
0: if it's
1: beautiful.
0: in here, it's my time and place. And
1: Yes.
0: yes, I do have the purple and
1: The teal.
0: aqua.
1: It's actually we were inspired by the Northern Lights. That was the colours in inspiration.
0: Sorry. All right. Sorry. I need to put that. Oh, I forgot to put that on silence.
1: Oh, that's
0: Sorry.
1: okay.
0: Okay. Oh, the Northern Lights. Okay. So, all right. So, we can get started.
1: It's all free to start with because we're giving you the essentials, which is your resting place.
0: Oh, okay. I've got to
1: It's also
0: download the
1: one
0: whole thing.
1: heartfelt message and one sentimental item that you can leave, but you can explore all the other features that are in there as
0: Wow.
1: well.
0: Okay, so you can put your nominees in. You can put your heartfelt messages. They
1: Yes.
0: could change.
1: Yes, they could. They could change very, very easily
0: My time
1: and quite quickly.
0: capsule, my life story. I was thinking about

0: that? Because you know how on Facebook you get all different things pop up? And there's one about, it's a book and it talks about your life. And, you know, if you're over this age, you really need to do. And I'm thinking, how much would I put in there though? There's a lot there.
1: It is. And it's very awkward too. I mean, yes, you can fill out a book and yes, you can put it somewhere, but you don't even know. Well, we've had that experience with my partner's mum and my mum. You know, they all write nice little things down, but when you go to find them, you don't know where they are.
0: Yeah.
1: Yes.
0: Okay.
1: And even that causes so much grief in all those moments as well, yes. Which is escalating how you're feeling already, because you really want to do the right thing for them, but
0: you
1: just don't know in those moments.
0: No,
1: Sharon.
0: And everyone's stressed and everyone's running around like chooks with their heads cut off. Okay, so I can have a memorial photo, so
1: yes.
0: I can pick the photo.
1: Yes.
0: Because some of the photos, I don't know that they would want that photo, but, you know, each to their own. Flowers, readings and poems, songs and instrumental. My mother-in-law, actually, she loved music, and she had, Barb. She might be listening and give me ESP. I think was it a violin or it was a cello or something like that? And they played at the funeral. It was lovely.
1: Yes, that's lovely. See, it represents them. That's
0: Also, it was a Rello who was in. Now, she might be really screaming at the radio about now. I think she was in the Melbourne Symphony Orchestra and she came down and played, or she was in an orchestra. So, sorry, Barb, if I've got it wrong. Okay. So, and that was really lovely. Very different. There was, from memory, there was quite a bit of music with the funeral, which was nice. Slideshow, video tribute.
1: Yes.
0: Okay, so a video tribute.
1: I'll give you an example with the video tribute. So say, for instance, the time capsule feature that you can see there on the app.
0: Yep.
1: You know how you just mentioned before, people put photos into Facebook, so you end up with a myriad of photos that different times they come up as a memory. Well, you can actually choose those photos that really mean something to you, say why they mean something to you, and then put them into your My tab. And then when it comes to your time and place, and then your nominees are unlocking your app, they will find all those special, special moments. They create a slideshow with them as well.
0: But
1: so that is what's played.
0: Yeah, but that is really good, because often you see the photos and you've got no idea, well, which one is it and what does this mean? But that would be really handy to actually, okay, I like this photo because I just had an eating I actually did do an eating competition.
1: Did you really?
0: I did.
1: What were you eating?
0: Pasta, spaghetti. Oh. It was at the Mubu North Fiesta.
1: Yes.
0: And a girlfriend and I went in she tried to get in the competition too. Because she was starving. So so she goes, oh, Shaz, let's go in this. And I went, oh, yeah, all right, no worries. Anyway, they didn't let her in, but they let me in. And so we're all lined up. And I'm sorry, I couldn't shovel it in like they did. I was twirling my pasta like normal.
1: You're doing the etiquette way of eating.
0: I was.
1: I
0: didn't win that one.
1: You didn't win. Okay.
0: But at least I didn't get it all over me.
1: How much of the plate did you consume?
0: About a third or a.
1: Well, that's
0: maybe
1: a good effort. That's a good effort.
0: Well, I was trying, but they ran out of time. So they all finished before me. So. I wasn't allowed to keep going, so damn.
1: Well, see, that would be a funny moment for you to capture and for them to replay.
0: Yeah. Actually, there might be a video on that. All right. So, yeah, that would be fun. My sons would probably cringe, go, "Oh, Mum, the things you do."
1: But they'd say, "That's my mum."
0: Well, that'd be nice to think they said that instead of, "Oh, no, what has she done this time?" style and theme. Yeah, okay.
1: So you may say, "Oh, look, totally no black. No one's to wear any black to my celebration of life."
0: I love purple.
1: There you go.
0: Yeah.
1: Purple.
0: I remember the song, "Look on the Bright Side of Life."
1: Nice.
0: And everyone was bopping out to that.
1: Yeah, that's a happy song too.
0: Yeah, it was. Yes. It was lovely. Yeah. He was Harvey Pince. He was a lovely gentleman, and that's what he had. So, yep, none of us knew, well, some knew, but I didn't know. And so when it popped up, I got a shock, but then the smile came and we started singing. Off we go. So it was nice.
1: That's nice.
0: This is actually really good.
1: You can even have, your personal touches. So you've gone, have you gone into, are you in there now? Yes.
0: Yeah, I'm playing.
1: Yes, that's good.
0: My sentimental possessions.
1: Yes.
0: Which would be my my wedding ring and the likes, engagement ring and eternity ring.
1: Anything else you can think of, Sharon?
0: I wear crucifix earrings.
1: Okay.
0: Now, mm-hmm. I have something that I don't wear very often at all. My sons probably don't even know I've got it. I've got, remember years ago there was a, what was it? The cameos were really, really popular.
1: Yes, yes.
0: Well, my grandmother gave me a brooch of the cameo. And for my Deb, I had, I think it was the necklace and earrings from memory. And she gave me the brooch. So that's really special.
1: That is very special. And you've still got all that?
0: Oh, yeah. Yeah, I've got that.
1: Yes, yes. Yeah. And you probably have someone in mind that you would actually like to give that to one day.
0: Maybe. Yeah. I don't know. Well, see, it depends on, because I can do it now, but then it's my son's got a fiance and they'll be married soon, but my other son hasn't got a girlfriend. So, you know, if you do it now, it'd be one, but in the future, it may be, well, hang on.
1: Very true. Yes, they may change. So you just grab your app and you change your mind as much as you like and update your wishes, update those little items that you're giving people to. Yes.
0: Yeah. Oh, that actually, this is a very wise app.
1: Mm, thank you. Thank you, Sharon. It's very helpful to everyone, and the loved ones you leave behind, they have the answers, and that's what's so important in that time.
0: Yeah.
1: Because straight after something happens, you've got like a 48-hour window where you're having to make so many decisions in that cloud of grief. And you really can't think. You really can't think. I know I couldn't. And emotionally, I was making decisions whereby I really didn't have the answers for those decisions properly. And this is how my tap came about. It was reminding us that when we're no longer here, my hubby and myself, we want our family to have those answers so they don't go through what we've been through. It's so unfair.
0: Yeah. But this is so different to pre-planned funerals.
1: Yes.
0: Especially that you can update it.
1: Yes.
0: And
1: yes, you have the control. Exactly.
0: Can other people, okay, so say I get all started and lock into this, can I share my information with others.
1: Yes, we have a section in the My Tap,
0: Nominee Access. Okay.
1: Yep, so shared access. So the nominees, you can choose up to 4 nominees, Sharon. So you can choose to give one of those nominees shared access to either talk with about it while you're here and they can see what you've put in. There, you can give them privy to whatever you want. If you don't want to give them privy to the heartfelt messages that you've left, you don't have to. You pick and choose which ones you want to give them privy to. It's also very helpful for elderly people who are not very technologically minded, so they're not quite sure how to use an app. So you can give shared access to someone who does, and they can help you through it. But the nominees that you choose, if you don't give the shared access, they don't see or anything about your MyTap until you're no longer here, if that's your decision. And there's 3 different ways
0: off
1: to
0: the
1: access
0: perch, yep.
1: Yeah, and then it's unlocked then and only then.
0: Okay. Now, I'm sorry, we're way out of time here.
1: Oh, that's okay. I just appreciate the airtime that you're giving us. Thank you.
0: Not a problem.
1: We're willing to help so many people with this.
0: Well, it could help a lot of people. And the conversation really needs to happen because, you know, we could be, choke on something, be hit by a car, you know, who knows?
1: Unexpected moments
0: exactly.
1: happen all the time. So this will give you
0: peace
1: and
0: of mind.
1: Everyone else who does it peace of mind while you're here.
0: No worries. Thank you very much.
1: Thank you, Sharon, and thank you for looking.
0: You're very welcome. Okay, so if you want to do that, you jump on MyTap. But my time and place is what I had to put in first. Now we'll just have a couple of messages and then we'll be right back with our next guest.
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0: Okay, welcome back to the Valley Talks with myself, Sharon Gibson, and I have Jason Cherry in the Zoom room. Good morning, Jason.
5: Hey, Sharon, how are you? Thanks for having me on.
0: Oh, you're very welcome. Oh, yeah, never a dull moment is all I'll say.
5: There is absolutely never a dull moment. There's a lot going on, as always, I guess.
0: Yes. Now, for the listeners, Jason is the boss, whatever you want to call it, of East Regional View. Now, over a Tuesday morning, we have normally, but it was my mistake this morning, normally Liam from The Express is on the program with Greg, and Greg's a bit busy at the moment and Peter Ruff took over and I thought Liam used to come into the studio, but he didn't. It was via phone and I didn't give Peter the phone number. So, oops, that was me. So, but I thought, well, in fairness, I'd let you come on my program.
5: Yeah, thanks, Sharon. I really appreciate it. I saw you had Wilbur Wild on your last show as well.
0: I did. But I couldn't go to his show because I was actually at Luana. They have an arts program. Leah, L-I-A, something in action or whatever. But it's the arts program because they have a sports program as well, but they do an arts one. And what they did is they put on a production of The Little Mermaid, and everyone in the arts program got something to do, whether it was behind the scenes, whether it was the panel, whether it was actually doing the sewing the costumes or whatever. Everybody had a part to play, and it showed how, you know, it, you can have actresses or actors, whatever, but without all the others, doesn't matter.
5: I totally agree. And look, I think it's great that schools really try and get all the kids involved in some capacity in these productions. Like our kids are actually, they're doing The Great Gatsby at the moment.
0: Oh, wow.
5: And they're not actually in the production, but they're doing a lot of work behind the scenes. So they're all there on the night. And I think that's really important, how community comes together to allow the kids to do all different roles. I mean, obviously, there's only a finite positions that can actually be on the stage. So if everyone can sort of get involved and help behind the scenes, I think it's a really good outcome for the kids. And it just shows them what goes into a production of that kind of scale to all come together, because everyone has a part.
0: Yeah, look, I think that's it's really smart, because then they appreciate both sides.
5: Absolutely. And local theatre and productions, they're such a big part of the community, like across the Latrobe Valley, East Gippsland, everywhere, right? And I think it's so good that we have such an active arts community. And, you know, getting the kids involved at that sort of ground level, you know, who knows what they want to go on to do. But it just gives them exposure to all these different things, where they just get to do something outside of the norm, I guess, as part of their everyday.
0: Well, if we go back not that far, I remember Jazz Flowers. Now, she was a beautiful dancer, and she went on to, and I forget the play she was in, but that was in Melbourne. She did that. And I suggested it wasn't the only one she did. So, you know, you're right where it leads to, because then I had a real arts and culture weekend, because the next night I was at And Juliet, which was La Trobe Theatre Company.
5: Yep.
0: And that was a brilliant night. The hubby, he normally doesn't come to many functions with me. Oh, no, nah, job's right, Chaz. You go. Off you go. No worries. Yeah. I'll stay home. And I said, you said you were coming. He said, well, I can't remember that one. I said, oh, yeah.
5: Look, And Juliet was a fantastic production as well.
0: And he loved it.
5: The scale that they did at GPAC was incredible. We actually recently saw And Juliet, well, it's probably 3 or 4 months ago now, done at the Ford Theatre in Bairnsdale. It was really interesting to see them so close together, and just different takes and different perspectives at different venues on the same play. But, you know, I've seen a lot of photos and spoke to one of the directors, Cara, about And Juliet, and just massive. It was just being done really well. And it's such a different spin on Romeo and Juliet as well.
0: I've never seen Romeo and Juliet. I do get about it now. But, yeah, what a different spin that was.
5: Absolutely. And, you know, it sort of brings it into that more modern audience. It's very similar to what Baz Luhrmann did with the movie, with Romeo and Juliet, right? Just making it relatable and transferable to that audience.
0: I actually loved Shakespeare's Wife. She did a brilliant job.
5: Anne Hathaway,
0: Yes.
5: Very, very impressive. But, look, we went and saw World of Show. It was really good. Like, he actually sold a lot of tickets. He's coming back. He'll be back in January.
0: So the same show or not?
5: Not 100% sure just yet, but he's going to lock in some dates and, yeah, he's going to also look at Traralgon and things like that as well. But, it was different. A different generation and just really cool stuff.
0: Well, I said to my daughter-in-law, I said, I'm going to interview Wilbur Wilde. And she had this glazed look across her face. And I said, hey, hey, it's Saturday. Again, the glazed look. And I'm thinking, okay.
5: It's funny because so many of the songs you knew that they played, right? I mean, you may not have sort of realized exactly who the artists were and things like that, but some of, you know, they ended up playing some Excess songs at the end as well and all
0: Wow.
5: Yeah, that really sort of got everyone involved. But no, you know, the Eric McCusker from Mondo Rock, he was incredible. It had songs like Come to the Boy and a whole heap of ones. Like, he definitely
0: knew the song. I played
5: that
0: before.
5: Yeah, well, there you go. But okay. Yeah, no, look, just impressive, right? You sort of knew there was just so much talent in the one room.
0: Yeah.
5: That's what you got to sort of put into perspective as well. Like, just, you know, absolute legends from back in the day. Still doing
0: not
5: what
0: that
5: they love.
0: Far back in the day.
5: I'm not going to comment on that.
0: Yep.
5: But look, you know, it was definitely worth seeing.
0: Yeah. Right. He was lovely to speak to. He really was. I could have chatted to him all afternoon, and I'd love to get into some of the stories that may not have seen the light of day for a long time.
5: Absolutely. And look, even his opening act was a local girl called Olivia Leigh. She does guitar. She's got an album come out recently. But, yeah, she was very impressive as well, just and so humble with what she does.
0: Nice. Yeah.
5: But, you know, like we said, it's just really good to see people active in the arts community doing different things and sort of coming to Latrobe Valley and East Gippsland to do those shows as well.
0: It is nice. It is really nice to see them coming to our area because not everyone can get down to Melbourne.
5: Yeah, absolutely not. And, you know, it's an easy drive when it's – if it's in Bairnsdale or somewhere like that, it's a very easy drive, right? It's not like driving in Melbourne.
0: No.
5: But, you know, obviously there's a lot of shows coming up in Traralgon and things like that as well with some pretty decent-sized names. I think Guy Sebastian's coming out in November and there's a whole heap coming. So, you know, it's really good that we have the facilities and can handle those sort of bigger names coming down here as well.
0: Yeah. Well, when we were building the Performing Arts Centre, a huge thing was on the seating, how many seats are in there, because it was no good having the same as Warrigal or Sale. You know, what's your point of difference? Well, our point of difference is we've got more seating.
5: Absolutely.
0: So, and now I'm not sure if they've got the fly tower as well.
5: No, they don't.
0: And again, that's a point of difference. If you're going to build something, well, why have something 40 k's down the road that's exactly the same? So, yeah, we were very mindful of having points of difference.
5: Look, the size of GPAC is absolutely extraordinary compared to any other theatre in the area that I've seen anyway.
0: Yeah.
5: Right, so, you know, obviously GPAC can handle those bigger style productions.
0: Yes.
5: Look, it's a very impressive venue, as I'm sure people know.
0: Yeah. And behind the scenes is really interesting too.
5: Yeah, absolutely. I mean, you know, they actually put some photos up from Anne Juliet of everyone getting ready before the production and stuff like that. And, you know, once again, the capacity that venue can handle, even from a behind-the-scenes point of view, is amazing.
0: Yeah, it is amazing. Yes. So how do you get different stories for your paper? Because I do note with your paper, it's more community and positive stories. I don't see negative and crap. Just see community and positive stories. So is that very intentional?
5: Yes. So, look, definitely. You know, I mean, our paper's more stories of success is what we try and sort of promote, right? And those stories that wouldn't get the exposure that they just wouldn't have without the paper being there.
0: Yeah.
5: Right. I mean, you know, on the front of our latest edition, real classic example, there was a guy called Brian Hammond who was awarded a trophy, MVP trophy, back in 1958, right? And Brian never actually got that trophy, and they were doing a bit of a cleanup at Lavala, and they actually located this trophy. And the archivist, Mike Hansen, actually managed to track down Brian Hammond. Right? That's so nice. Brian, very much alive and very much active in the community too, actually lives in Lakes Entrance now. And he came down to actually have that trophy presented to him from Ryan Greer, the principal of the college at the moment. Just a full community story, right?
0: Look, it was said to me years ago, good stories don't sell papers or whatever the line was. Because I was complaining, I don't like the negative stories. I just don't like it. And that was what was quoted back to me. And, you're actually showing that, no, that's not true.
5: Yeah, no, absolutely. And communities definitely embrace what we're trying to put out there. We get a lot of community members contacting us, wanting to get some exposure to the things they're doing and things like that as too. But, you hear a lot of things through word of mouth, right? And you hear it through the grapevine. You hear everyone in the community actually talks about good things that go on, right? And it's just following up that little bit further on those good news stories and really trying to get community out there. This is the best way to put it.
0: It's true. And, if you dwell on the negative, it drags you down. But if you look, there is a lot of positive. And if I've got it right, that's what you're trying to do. Show the positive, and it connects the community all the more.
5: Absolutely. So, it's all your humble people. It's it's the people that make a difference without really knowing that they're making a difference, right? I mean, people don't do things for recognition. They do it because it's what they want to do.
0: Some right? do it for recognition, but you are actually dealing with the people who don't.
5: Correct. So, there's so many examples where people just do things because it's what they want to do to make a difference. Right. And, they do this stuff every day and those stories don't get told. Right. And I think that's where we've got a bit of a gap and we can actually tell those stories that aren't being told. Right. Again, from the latest paper, we had a story about a guy called Nicholas Bain. Right. And he is a firefighter and he raised money by climbing up. He did the stair climb, the Melbourne firefighter stair climb, right? And it's something that he just took a stand, he's a firefighter, this is what people do. But, it's so good to hear these people going above and beyond to make that difference, to raise money for their chosen charities and to do everything they want to do. It's pretty rare that someone in the paper does something for individual gain. Right, it is very much about the community. So it's what they do and why they do it and how they do it.
0: But that's actually becoming a role model. Without them realizing it at all, they are becoming a role model and they're showing the community and our kids how it should be because it's all about helping one another.
5: Absolutely. There was a story about a girl called Anya Doherty who did the Kokoda track. Right, and it's just an incredible story that, first of all, it's keeping the Kokoda story alive, right? But, we've got a lot of politicians, and Martin Cameron actually put it together for her to go on to this trip, and she was sponsored by a lot of the local Masonic clubs. And, she had to apply and do all that off her own back. No one said, hey, Anya, come along or something like that, right? And the fact that she's got that interest to keep those sort of things alive and keep them going, right? I think it's really important that those type of community stories get told.
0: It is important because, as said, if you're only hearing negative, it really drags you down. There is so much that we can be happy about if we look that way.
5: Absolutely, and I think it's really important that everyone gets the opportunity to have their story told as well.
0: Well, it is nice. I do know of some of the stories that you've put in the paper, and one which is special to me is the one about Anne Ryan.
5: And, yeah, absolutely.
0: You know, she's a lass who has been volunteering, I think it's 50 years. Is it 50 years?
5: Yeah, her whole family was involved. She was on the front 3 editions ago.
0: Yeah,
5: her whole family's been involved with the football club. I think she had 4 generations of life members. So Anne was made a life member, and I think her brother, her mother, and her father were also life members from memory.
0: Yeah, her mother and father were. Her mother's still alive.
5: Yeah.
0: And one or two.
5: Her brother is a life member as well.
0: Yeah, yeah.
5: No one else can see, but you can see that one.
0: Yes, I can see it.
5: Yeah.
0: But yeah, and
5: so, what do we got? So life member, her brother Alan, her late father Lindsay, and her mother as well, were life members.
0: Yeah. And is it 50 years that she's volunteered for?
5: It was just...
0: You can tell this is live radio because we're just reading it.
5: But yeah, she was very impressive, right? And her brother, incredible as well, right? But, you know, it sort of shows that sort of volunteering and that sort of being involved can be generational as well.
0: Right? Well, it's teaching. And that's why I'm saying about people becoming role models, because that's what happened with her. She had a role model by her mother and father, and it's taught her and her siblings. And that's why I'm saying with the stories you're putting in there, they're actually becoming role models, and hopefully you're passing the baton on.
5: Absolutely. And, you know, look, I think when we first sort of started it, it was real stories of success for the individual that we wanted to get out there. Right. And, you know, it's like, it's the sort of stories where neighbors can sort of say, hey, have you seen old mate down the road, right, in the paper? And it's sort of, it's spreading that positivity through word of mouth.
0: Yeah.
5: And, you know, look, the community has embraced it, and we can't be more grateful, right? I mean, it's just, it's something that has worked to get everyone's message out there. But, you know, it's something that some people look forward to, right, is hearing those good news stories that have happened in the past fortnight. Well, and I think that's something really important.
0: It is important. I do know that it's in different places, and when people are waiting for their coffee and the likes, they sit there and they read it. They go in and read and enjoy it. They don't care that, oh, I've got to wait 10 minutes for a coffee or whatever. Oh, I'll read the paper. I'm happy to read the paper. Now,
5: absolutely.
0: Is there any story that really stands out for you?
5: From across all of them?
0: Yep.
5: Look, there's a lot, right? And I mean,
0: How do you pick one?
5: There's been stories about RSL, about members of the RSL and what they've done over the whole time. And, you know, last weekend we had the 100th anniversary from the RSL, right?
0: And actually, when I was doing the filming of the band and the reenactment coming towards us, I actually got you in the in my video.
5: The back of my head. I did actually see that. But, you know, that sort of stuff is just incredible, right? I mean, you know, we heard about it over 12 months ago, and it's just something that's been building. And, you know, those guys are incredible, right? All of them are. You know, we had Dylan Alcott on the front of one of the editions, probably January last year, right? Just an incredible human, right? Just, you know, so great to speak to, so open to community, right? He's just an amazing person. Right. So, and you know, we had Anthony Mundine down here, and but you know, it's not just the big names, it's the smaller stories that sort of
0: resonate,
5: really work. Right. Yeah. And it's just, you know, it is those stories where as we keep saying, you know, the community gets to get out there. Right, but it all ties back in, as we were saying, with performances and things coming down here and things like that, having sporting stars come to the region as well, right? It is all things that kids want to aspire to be and get involved in. And it's like, if when you actually hear those stories, it's impossible for them not to have an impact.
0: Oh, exactly. So how can people let you know about different stories?
5: So, look, my phone number is absolutely everywhere, all through the paper. There's email addresses in there. We have a Facebook page, which is very active. We've also got Instagram. There's many ways to get hold of us. But, look, the website is just eastregionalview.com.au. All the contact details are on there as well. But, yeah, anyone that picks up the paper will be able to find our contact details.
0: Because you're right. It's not just the hard copy. You are very active on social media too.
5: Yeah, absolutely. And, social media is just a different medium to spread the same message. Look, there are certain things that wouldn't go in print that go on social media, things like police updates and police reports and things like that. But
0: has there been an update on the crash in Maui with the person driving the wrong way?
5: No, I haven't actually seen about that. When was that one?
0: That was last week.
5: Yeah, no, haven't seen that one. Look, I mean, obviously there's some other things going on in the area with manhunts and things like that, right? Ooh, without going into the detail, but that sort of stuff is very community awareness, and that's the sort of stuff that will go on social media.
0: So you really have two streams, if you like. The paper is all the positive stories, right, and the social media is making the community aware of different things.
5: Absolutely. So it is those full community awareness advice pieces along with the content that goes in the paper, right? I mean, everyone that goes in print gets to go online as well. All there's digital copies right back to edition one on our website.
0: Wow.
5: So the stories definitely stay there and they can be referred back to. So, it's not like a one and done. They're definitely there. And keeping those stories and, people's opinions alive.
0: That's fair. But we're out of time, I hate to say. It goes really quick. But if people have got a positive story, if you contact Jason with East Regional View, jump online, type that in, and it'll pop up everywhere. So, and apart from that, have a look at where you can get a copy, because there's many different places you can get a copy. So, yeah, have a look. And it's a very different newspaper because it's just about community and positive stories. I thank you very much for your vision, Jason.
5: Thanks, yeah.
0: Because that's what's needed in life.
5: Absolutely. No, thank you. I really appreciate having us on.
0: Not a problem. Take care.
5: Thanks, Sharon.
0: And say hi to the little thing I saw going around the background. Yes. Hello, Cherry. All right. Take care.
5: Thanks, Sharon.
0: No worries. Bye. Okay. You've got to read the – go and read the paper. It's good. All right. We'll have – I'm going to do a quick song before – the news, and it will be quick because she drives me crazy. Well, that might be my family.

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1: Hello, I'm Laura Devoy. Victoria's Anti-Corruption Commission will be given more investigative powers, but it won't be able to use those to relook at some allegations. Under current laws, the Independent Broad-Based Anti-Corruption Commission can only investigate conduct which includes a relevant offence with direct links to public offices or bodies. Legislation introduced to State Parliament today will allow it to investigate the conduct of private and third-party subcontractors on government projects. But Premier Ben Carroll says IBAC won't be able to reopen previously examined allegations. Tasmania is looking to crack down on anti-Semitism and protect places of worship. The state government has introduced a bill to Parliament which will prevent the display of prohibited symbols and create new offences to prevent a person from disturbing, harassing or threatening people at places of worship. In the US, the flight history of a cargo plane that crashed at Miami International Airport yesterday and weather conditions at the time will form part of the investigation. Five people were killed and several others injured when the aircraft hit two vehicles after overrunning the runway. The National Transportation Safety Board is leading the investigation. Chairwoman Jennifer Homendy outlines what is known so far.
2: The flight was arriving from San Juan, Puerto Rico, with two crew members on board. This was the third flight for the aircraft that yesterday went from Cincinnati to Miami, Miami to San Juan, and San Juan back to Miami.
1: New research has placed a figure on the social value of community broadcasting. Shannon Kirkwood has more.
3: Social Return on Investment report has found at the very least, for $1 invested in community broadcasting, $7.59 in social value is created. The research has found, overall, the $63.9 million invested in community broadcasters creates an estimated $485.4 million in social value. The majority of the total social value is experienced by listeners, with community broadcasting helping individuals feel represented and connected, while also experiencing mental well-being benefits. The report also highlights the sector remains predominantly run by volunteers and has warned it's facing increasing pressures, including historically low funding levels.
1: A biography of Australian novelist Elizabeth Harrower, a poetry collection exploring circus traditions and street art, and an historical fiction based in wartime Sydney are among the finalists of a literary award. 2026 marks the 25th year of the Mark and Yvette Moran Nib Literary Award. It celebrates the most compelling research-based literature. Sydney's Waverley Council today announced six finalists from 176 entries. The winner will be announced in November. Indigenous media from around Australia are in Cairns this week to showcase the First Nations media industry's role in amplifying voices, stories and cultural narratives. Rhianna Patrick reports for NIRS News.
4: More than 100 delegates will gather on the lands of the Gimoi Wallabara Yidi this week for Converge 2026. Some of the topics on the agenda include the use and impact of artificial intelligence on content creation, digital inclusion and archiving audio collections.
1: Turning to sport, in tennis, Elena Rybakina, Qinwen Zheng, Mira Andreeva and Coco Gauff are through to the quarterfinals of the US Open. In the men's draw, Alexander Bloks is through after a four-set win, while Karen Khachanov won in five.
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8: And welcome back to the Valley Talks with myself, Sharon Gibson. Okay, we've gone up a whole degree. So it's now sitting on 15 in Morwell. We're trying for 17. Tomorrow, not so good though. 6 to 13 and 80% chance of rain. And Thursday, 6 to 15. So it's cloudy. Get rid of the rain, supposedly. But as you know, the weather, what they say and what it is not always the same. So now, normally we would have All Things Walhalla with Greg now, but in fairness, he's not on the radio now. I did actually try to contact our ALP candidate and left a message and hadn't heard back. And in fairness, it was very much last minute. But I did try. I'm just checking a note. There's no messages at all. So I did try. So that's okay. It happens. So we get music for half an hour. So I don't mind that. Bit of, which one? Oh, it's nice having a choice. We'll have a bit of Michael Jackson.

across the land. The midnight hour is close at hand. Creatures crawl in search of blood to terrorize your neighborhood. And whosoever shall be found without the soul for getting

funk of 40,000 years, and grisly ghouls from every tomb are closing in to seal your doom.

Okay, all right. Well, we've had that, so we'll just have a bit of Joker. I like this song, Joker and Thief.

Okay, well, we're nearly back to our messages and next guest, but one more, just one more. And some people do take my breath away.

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Well, if it doesn't pour, it doesn't rain, it pours. Okay, well, my next guest was supposed to be on, hasn't shown, and he was a world famous jeweler. So that would have been interesting, but yeah. So another day in paradise.

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1: Hello, I'm Alyssa Delfs. The Prime Minister and the Minister for Communications have today released the draft Digital Duty of Care legislation. There's been mixed opinions on the plan across the political divide, with the Coalition concerned the legislation could censor people online and the Greens wanting to make amendments to the laws to strengthen them. Speaking from Canberra a short time ago, Anthony Albanese explained the My Feed, My Way legislation.
2: Require platforms to protect children from harmful content. Will require social media platforms to provide user empowerment tools that give people over the age of 16 genuine and enduring choice about what they see in their feeds. Will provide e-safety with the power to issue removal notices for Nudify apps.
1: The total value of residential dwellings in Australia fell by more than $34 billion this quarter. New data from the Australian Bureau of Statistics shows the number of residential dwellings rose by 54,400, but the median price fell by $8,200. Values fell in New South Wales, Victoria and the ACT, but rose in all other jurisdictions. Meantime, as higher interest rates threaten to drive the largest housing price correction in modern history, Australia's mortgage belt is tightening up on spending plans. With the chance of another Reserve Bank rate rise firming up, sentiment among homeowners sank this month, according to a Westpac survey. Confidence plummeted 14% among mortgage holders in the month of September, compared to a 0.9% fall among renters. While all measures of confidence were low, the divide between homeowners and tenants shows the falling housing market is being received differently by different pockets of the population. The Greens are backing animal advocacy groups who are urging Biosecurity Tasmania to investigate the state's major salmon farm operators. David Wilson has the details.
3: Animals Australia says it wants the inquiry over serious animal welfare concerns for the operators' treatment of farmed Atlantic salmon, as well as seabirds, seals and dolphins. Deputy Leader of the Greens, Senator Maureen Faruqi, is also the party spokesperson for animal welfare. She says the premature deaths of millions of salmon suggests severe breaches of animal welfare obligations and must be investigated with urgency and seriousness. Ms. Faruqi also blamed the past and current governments, adding that if any other animal died prematurely in the millions under an industry's watch, there would be outrage and horror, but the salmon industry has escaped this scrutiny.
1: And the Victorian Premier has refused to give his opinion on whether prisoners should be able to access weight loss drugs. It comes following reports that triple murderer Erin Patterson is receiving Ozempic, with taxpayers footing the bill. Patterson is being held in solitary confinement after being sentenced to life in prison for murdering three relatives and attempting to murder a fourth, and is awaiting a decision on her appeal. Ben Carroll says it was not his decision to prescribe her weight loss drugs.
4: We know that these are decisions based on medical advice, former coronial inquiries into prison issues. I will leave this to the Commissioner of Corrections and to make these decisions, and that is a matter for the Corrections Commissioner.
1: Taking a look at sport now in NRL, it's been revealed that during his five-month injury layoff, Mitch Kenny used the time to shadow Penrith coach Ivan Cleary. It comes after the hooker was the victim of a hip drop tackle in April that left him needing surgery to repair his left foot. But Kenny was able to return to action on the eve of the final series after putting his energy into helping lead Penrith's off-field preparation, presenting to teammates in analysis sessions either side of his recovery work.
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1: Entries are now open for the 47th Tyres Art Festival, which will be held in early November. 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
1: Hello, I'm Alyssa Delves. The mother of teenager Tilly, who took her own life after being bullied on social media, has welcomed the digital duty of care legislation. The reforms have been criticised for their potential to censor users or stop them from engaging in negative political commentary. But the Prime Minister and Tilly's mother, Emma Mason, say it's about giving individuals the power to control their own feeds through new opt-out features that will allow users to pause the use of algorithms on social media platforms.
2: This is a time in which digital duty of care now means that there is not just social media restrictions, but looking at all technology and protecting, because this is what it's about. I want you all to think not about government control, as the Prime Minister once said to me, it's not, it's government support. All of us need that support at times in our lives, and for children, they need it more.
1: If you or someone you know is in need of help, call Lifeline at 13 11 14. Australia and the Solomon Islands could be on the brink of a new security treaty. David Wilson has the details.
3: It comes off the back of promises of almost $1 billion worth of additional aid from Canberra. The spend includes free education, which is a signature promise of Solomon Islands Prime Minister Matthew Whale, as well as security improvements and small grants tied to every electorate. The pledge was reportedly revealed in a leaked WhatsApp message sent by Solomon Islands Deputy Prime Minister, who was forwarding an update from the Australian High Commission to the Pacific Nation. The revelations come after a no-confidence motion in Mr. Whale's leadership was tabled and withdrawn last week.
1: Over the weekend, 180 bushfires were burning across Queensland, with the state's fire departments continuing to monitor the evolving situation. It comes after some homes were evacuated on Sunday in the Lockyer Valley, while another blaze continues to burn south of Rockhampton. Speaking to the ABC, Joel Gordon, Acting Deputy Chief Officer for the Rural Fire Service, explained where their focus is today.
4: We still remain around the South Ripley fire, as well as another one in Left Hand Branch out in the Lockyer Valley. The advice message still is in place for the South Ripley fire as our crews continue to strengthen containment lines that have been put in place in the last 24 hours and finalise the last part of the containment of that fire, sort of moving into the next couple of days.
1: A skin check, a walk around the block, or taking some time out. Women's health advocates are sharing their messages during Women's Health Week. Athlete and severe burn survivor Taria Pitt says she has finally booked a skin check and is asking other women to prioritise their health now.
5: Not perfectly, not when life calms down, not next week when you hope you're going to be less busy. Do it anyway.
1: And in entertainment news, Gary Oldman claims the next James Bond has been selected but is yet to be announced. Speaking to Canada's Morning Show about his role in Slow Horses, the actor spoke highly of his co-star Jack Loudon.
6: It's been rumoured that he's on the shortlist or he's one of... We're going to find out pretty soon, aren't we? Because they have picked him. They have made the choice. They have not announced it yet. So my fingers are crossed for Jack.
1: And in sport, Cricket Australia has approved privatisation in the Big Bash League, leading the way for a dramatic shake-up of the sport here. Months after Cricket Victoria decided it wanted to merge the Melbourne Stars and Melbourne Renegades, CA has approved states being able to sell their teams to private investors. Despite New South Wales and Queensland being fiercely against privatisation, CA has pushed ahead with the concept, while Tasmania, Victoria and Western Australia have been in support of the decision.
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9: Yes, good afternoon. It's currently 12 degrees on our way to a maximum of 17 here in the valley with a sunny afternoon forecast. The wind's becoming light in the evening. Tomorrow, Wednesday, 9th September, we've got a minimum of 6, a maximum of 12, with the showers easy. but up to a potential 3 millimetres of rain. Then on Thursday, 10th September, we've got a minimum of 6, a maximum of 15, with a cloudy day with light winds. And on Friday, a minimum of 4 and a maximum of 19, becoming sunny. There is a chance for a morning fog, however.

0: Up on Gippsland FM, here is Phil Dick and his evergreen selection of Australian and international hit songs from the 1950s, 60s and 70s. Dicko loves spinning the tracks from past times, and here he is with hits from the past. Over to you, Dicko.
1: Yes, good afternoon and welcome to this week's edition of Hits from the Past. My name is Phil Dick, and I've got another 2 hours of the great popular songs of the past years lined up to share today. Including today's tracks are the Everly Brothers asking, "When Will I Be Loved?", Dixie Cups singing about the Chapel of Love, and Ralph Chandler and his requesting everyone to take their hats off to Larry. And to open today's show, recorded by the Coasters in 1959 for release on the ATCO label, reaching 2 on Billboard Top 100, Charlie Brown asking, "Why is everybody picking on me?"
2: Beep,

Buddy Holly with Peggy Sue. At the time he released a single in 1957 with a Coral label, and it peaked to 3 on Billboard and was later included on Buddy Holly's first album, and that was simply titled Buddy Holly. The next one today's hits from the past are American band The Drifters with There Goes My Baby. That's a song they recorded for the Atlantic label in 1959, released a 7-inch vinyl single. It reached number 2 on Billboard, and was only held out at number 1 by Elvis Presley's Big Hunk of Love. It was covered by Donna Summer in 1984. Right here and now, The Drifters, and There Goes My Baby.

Australian rock band Cold Chisel. Rasta put down Forever Now for the WE label at the Paradise Studio in Sydney in 1982. That was after producer Mark Oppitz heard them perform the song at the Parramatta Leagues Club. Written by Cold Chisel's drummer Stevie Prestwich, Forever Now reached number 4 on the Kent Music Report. Now, Morgan and New Orleans sold 2 million copies and released by Patch Domino and the Imperial label in 1960. Recorded at the Cosmimo Studio in New Orleans, and speaking at 6 on Billboard, 100 Days Hits from the Past, Fats Domino is Walking to New Orleans.

ABBA on Hits in the Past was the title track of their first album, Ring Ring. It was released during 1973 on the Epic label in the United Kingdom and on Polar in Sweden. Some Ring Ring sold 200,000 copies in Scandinavia, and that was a catalyst that propelled ABBA to their international success. My name is Phil Dick, and I hope you're enjoying the songs I'm playing for you today. The next of those songs was recorded by the Dell Vikings and the basement of Pittsburgh disc jockey Barry Kay's home in 1957. Come On, Go With Me. It was first released on the small Phoebe label. They found they couldn't handle the demand for the disc. They sold the rights to Dot Records. That's where the song peaked at 5 on Billboard. Dell Vikings and Come Go With Me.

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Translated from the Italian language, Priscilla Black to record for Parlophone at the Abbey Road Studios on the 3rd of April 1964. You're My World topped the British chart and held that position for 4 weeks, while it also became a number one hit in New Zealand, South Africa and Australia. Canadian band The Diamonds had a hit that reached number two on Billboard with a cover of Little Diamond they recorded for Mercury in 1957. Other covers of Little Diamond recorded by Elvis Presley, The Four Seasons and The Monkees. But on today's Hits from the Past, The Diamonds and Little Diamond.

Del Shannon wrote and recorded Hey Little Girl for the Big Top label in 1961. It charted on Billboard, and the track did best in the United Kingdom, where it reached number 2 while peaking at 12 on Australia's Kent Music Report. With sales of 200,000 copies in the United Kingdom alone, All I Have to Do Is Dream was a worldwide hit for the Everly Brothers in 1958. That's recorded at RCA's Nashville studio with backed musicians that included Chet Atkins on the guitar and Paul Chance on that upright bass for release on the Cardance label. The Everly Brothers and All I Have to Do Is Dream.

0: Thank you. I think there was included a couple of songs you might not have heard us sing live before, even after all these years, in that particular group of songs. Here's one Baby Boy Phil wrote.
1: One.

0: Thank you. Uh-oh.
1: That cheetah's gonna get caught.
0: Okay, here we go.
2: That was a double hit of the Everly Brothers on this edition of Hits from the Past with When Will I Be Loved. It was recorded in 1960 on Care Dance, just before they moved to the Warner Brothers label. The backing artists included Chet Atkins on guitar and it featured Floyd Cream on piano. When Will I Be Loved featured 4 in the United Kingdom, 8 on Billboard, and it peaked to 3 here in Australia. And 16 Candles was certified gold for sales of 1 million copies for the Crest, while it reached number 2 on Billboard in 1959. On today's show, The Crest and their 16 Candles.

Sure, with I Found Someone. That was a 1987 number 5 hit in the United Kingdom, and she recorded for the Geffen label. That track also charted well in Canada, Australia, and on Billboard. Written by David White and first recorded by his band Danny and the Juniors, as a reply to the conservative radio station to refusing to play rock and roll music during the 1950s, Rock and Roll Is Here to Stay was released on ABC Paramount in January 1958. Reached number 19 on Billboard, and on today's hits from the past, Danny and the Juniors telling us that rock and roll is here to stay.

mountain exist, for it is washed to the sea. Yes, and how many years can some people exist before they're allowed to be free? Yes, and how many times can a man turn his head and pretend that he just doesn't

And look up before he can see the sky. Yes, and how many ears must one man have before he can hear people cry? Yes, and how many deaths will it take till he knows

We went from a protest against radio stations refusing to play rock and roll to a folk song written and recorded by Bob Dylan that posed questions about peace, war, and freedom, with the answer blowing in the wind. Recorded in Columbia in 1962, the song became an anthem of the civil rights movement. It's been covered by hundreds of artists. Brook Benton's first hit song for the Mercury label was Just a Matter of Time. That's a track he co-wrote with Benford Hendricks and Clyde Otis for release in 1958. It reached number 3 on Billboard and later covers a country song by Glen Campbell and Ravi Travis. And today's hits from the past, Brook Benton and It's Just a Matter of Time.

0: National Radio News.
1: Good afternoon, I'm Melissa Delfs. The Housing Minister says the housing crisis has been cooking for the last 40 years. During question time today, the Shadow Treasurer asked if the government will confirm that it will miss its target to build 1.2 million homes over 5 years by at least 300,000. Minister Claire O'Neill explained what the government is doing to stop the issue and criticised the coalition.
2: The combined effect of our supply measures as a government is going to build an additional 400,000 homes for Australians. A big part of that, Speaker, is our push on social and affordable homes. We have a fundamental belief on the Labor side of politics that the government has got to be involved in the task of housing Australians. Do you remember how many homes they built, Speaker, in 9 years of government? 373 homes, Speaker.
1: Protesters have gathered today outside the Israeli embassy in Canberra, calling for the federal government to eject the ambassador to Israel.
3: Just watch out for the car.
1: It comes after the death of Australian aid worker Zomi Frankham, who was killed in a targeted airstrike in the Gaza Strip. Last month, the Israeli military announced it found there was no suspicion of criminal misconduct surrounding the Australian's death, despite a previous finding there had been failures in how the strike was carried out. Today, demonstrators are demanding justice for Ms. Frankham, an apology and compensation. Reforms that aim to give an anti-corruption commissioner greater powers have come under fire for failing to allow past allegations about Labor-backed construction projects to be investigated in Victoria. Premier Ben Carroll set to introduce the Independent Broad-Based Anti-Corruption Commission Amendment Bill to State Parliament today. Once passed, the new laws will come into effect immediately. But the opposition and the Greens say a late amendment to the bill, delivered last night, would prevent the commission from investigating corruption in government-funded construction projects, with matters already addressed by the commission off-limits. Australia is set to improve its understanding of soil. David Wilson explains.
4: It's part of the $20 million Soil Science Challenge program, which is delivering research to answer key questions about Australian soil and help build knowledge to address current challenges and prepare for the future. The government-funded initiative supported 11 research projects across 7 Australian universities, who also work with the CSIRO and Rural Research and Development Corporations. It investigated major questions facing Australian soils, including hydrology, carbon dynamics, biology, nutrients and soil root interference. 31 peer-reviewed research papers have already been produced, with more on the way, while helping to develop the next generation of soil researchers and professionals.
1: The impact of community radio on Australians has been measured today. The Social Return on Investment report has found community broadcasting creates value by moving people from passive consumption to active participation in civic life while improving community resilience. Christian Media and Arts Australia CEO Nathan Brown says community radio has the ability to give voices to otherwise overlooked people. He explained to National Radio News how the sector's value can be quantified.
5: For every dollar that's invested in community broadcasting, it creates sevenfold that, $7.59 in social return. And these are areas like social cohesion and civic participation and well-being and community resilience.
1: And in sport, in tennis, Elena Rybinka, Qinwen Zheng, Mira Andreeva and Coco Gauff are through to the quarterfinals of the US Open, while in the men's draw, Alexander Blocks is through after a four-set win.
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9: Yes, we look forward to a sunny afternoon with a maximum of 17 here in the valley today. Tomorrow, Wednesday, 9th September, we've got a minimum of 6, maximum of 12 with the showers easing, but they could be up to around about 3 millimetres. Then on Thursday, we've got a minimum of 6 and a maximum of 15. Again, you guessed it, was a cloudy day. But things improve on Friday, 11th September. We've got a minimum of 4 and a maximum of 19 with a sunny day with a chance of fog in the morning. but light winds.

The Kinks were their dedicated follower of fashion. That was written by band member Ray Davies, and the lyrics were a comment on the London fashion scene during the 1960s. That's when fashions were becoming more daring and outrageous just about every day. That was driven by designers like Mary Quant and the boutiques of Carnaby Street. Dedicated follower of fashion released in 1966 on the Pye label, and it peaked at number 4 on the United Kingdom's charts. My name is Phil Rick, and I hope you're enjoying the songs I'm playing today on Gippsland FM 104.7, connecting our community. Elvis Presley, Bill Haley and Little Richard all recorded versions of Rip It Up in 1956. Little Richard putting his version down at the J&M studio in New Orleans. It's released on the Spectrum label and reached 17 on Billboard's Hot 100. Little Richard with his Rip It Up.

0: Lead vocalist and guitar player with Dire Straits, Mark Knopfler was inspired to write the lyrics of The Sultans of Swing by the dowdy appearance of a Dixieland jazz band he saw in a rundown pub in South London. They called themselves The Sultans of Swing, which he found amusing. That was in 1978, and that year they recorded to reach number 8 in the United Kingdom and 4 on Billboard. Rock and roll pioneer Chuck Berry's music career began in 1953 with him being established as a star in the late 1950s and continued until his death in 2017, aged 90. He recorded his novelty number one hit My Ding-a-Ling in 1972. And today's hits from the past, Chuck Berry and My Ding-a-Ling.
1: We got to do our alma mater. We must do our alma mater. 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

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That's all right, honey. This is a free country. Live like you want to live, baby. Yeah. 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Yeah, freedom. 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There's one guy right over here singing mine, too. 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Yes, sir. You got a right, baby. Ain't nobody gonna bother you. Yeah. Once I was climbing the garden wall, I slipped and had a terrible fall. I fell

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Man, them snappers all around my feet. Sure was hard.

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I think it's a beautiful little song, really I do. And guess what? Everybody's still not singing. There's a few right down front here that's not singing. We're gonna dedicate this verse to those who will not sing. Yes, sir. Mm-hmm.

Buddy Holly with That'll Be the Day. That was recorded in 1957 with the backing of the Crickets, released on the Brunswick label. It topped both the United Kingdom's chart and Billboard. And That'll Be the Day has been recorded by several artists and was used by a Liverpool-based band called The Quarrymen. That was their demo disc. That band evolved into the Beatles. Recorded by John Fred and the Playboy Band in a small Texas studio, released on the Paula label in 1967, Duty in Disguise with Glasses became a number one hit in South Africa, New Zealand, Australia, and on Billboard, while it was being certified gold in the United States for sales of 1 million copies. John Fred and the Playboy Band telling us about Duty in Disguise.

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Fanny Shores, Long Live Love. Spent 3 weeks at number one on the United Kingdom's chart in 1965. Released a single on the Pye label, the song also charted in Ireland, New Zealand and Australia. The Chapel of Love was the naming track and first single released from the Dixie Cups' first album, and the first record released by the new, at the time, Red Bird label. It was recorded in New York during February 1964 and held the number one on Billboard for 3 weeks. That's why it also charted in the United Kingdom and Canada, with worldwide sales of over 1 million copies. The Dixie Cups with their Chapel of Love.

Written and produced for English duo Wham in 1964 by George Michael. Wake Me Up Before You Go was certified platinum in the United States, United Kingdom, Australia, Canada and Denmark, but also charted at number one in countries worldwide. It's released on Columbia and total sales exceeded 5 million copies. 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My name is Phil Rick, and the Surfer Girl referred to in her next song was written by Beach Boys band member Brian Wilson about his first serious girlfriend, Julie Bowles. The name of the track on the album released on Capitol in 1963 and peaking at 7 on Billboard, The Beach Boys and their Surfer Girl.

Cilla Black on Hits from the Past with Little Things Mean a Lot. That's a single she released in 1976 on the EMI label. The next song on today's show was the distinction of reaching the American top three in three different decades for three different artists. The Locomotion, 1962 for Little Eva, in 1974 for rock band The Grand Funk Railroad, and in 1988 for Kylie Minogue. The Little Eva's version, released on Dimension 1000, topped Billboard Top 100 and reached number 2 in the United Kingdom. Little Eva and the Locomotion.

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Many lucky people will be taking home prizes ranging between 5 nights resort accommodation in Queensland for 4 to dinner for 2 valued at $100 at the Top Pub in Morwell. Be aware, there's a banana hiding in one of those boxes. The cost is only $1 for a chance to spin the Wheel of Fortune, and the first spin begins around 7:30. That starts the fun of the evening with a total of 30 spins of the wheel during the show. Not the night entry to the Top Pub is only a gold coin donation, and it's just $1 a chance to spin the wheel, and maybe become a winner. This is a winner of 80 tickets each time the wheel spins. For further information about this fun evening with a difference, you call me, Phil, on 0403 995 313.

Del Shannon's Hats Off to Larry spent 13 weeks on Billboard, peaked at number 5. It was released on the Big Top label in 1961 and peaked at 2 in Australia. And we heard it on Hits in the Past. Well, the next 100 Days show has origins in an advertisement from 1964, that featured a little old lady from Pasadena driving a modified Dodge motor car. And she'd stop, look out the window and say, "Put a Dodge in your garage, honey." Recorded by Jan and Dean for Liberty in 1964 at the United Western Studio in California, with an instrumental backing from the Wrecking Crew and reaching number 3 on Billboard, Jan and Dean with the Little Old Lady from Pasadena.

Sure was one of the best-selling singles in music history, I believe, top charts in 23 countries, and sold over 11 million copies for Warner Brothers. It was recorded in 1998 at the Dreamhouse Studio in West London, and that took this edition of Hits from the Past to a close. I do hope you've enjoyed today's show. I'll be back on Sunday at midday with Country Vinyl, with the great country artists of past times and features, as well as 2 o'clock next Tuesday with some more Hits from the Past. And until next week, in the words of the great Hank Williams, good Lord's will and the creeks don't rise, we'll meet up again. Bye for now.

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2: and Sahisi,
0: and we have a fabulous storytime special for you today.
2: Hooray! And I'm excited to say that our first story is about one of my most favorite animals, koalas. Today, we are featuring the most popular of all our storytime collection on Spotify, Goldilocks and the Three Koalas. And we have some fun facts to share about koalas too. I love listening to this Aussie version of the classic Goldilocks tale, which is part of the anthology of 20 best folk audio stories for children that SBN's team originally created back in 2018 for Google Play and for the launch of the Tell Me a Story function for over 100 Google HomePod subscribers.
0: Wow, yeah, that's right. And by the way, the potential Australian audience for these stories has grown from the initial 100,000 plus Google Home users in 2018 to an estimated whopping 1.8 million plus Australian Google Nest households today. How incredible is that?
2: Yeah, really incredible.
0: 1.8 million? That's a massive
2: that's
0: audience.
2: That's a big audience.
0: That's a massive audience.
2: Yeah, really big audience. And by popular demand, the Funky Kids Storytime Collection was released on Spotify in late 2025 and is now attracting thousands, and I mean thousands, of downloads per month on Spotify too, which is super cool.
0: And just awesome. Now, we will also be playing The Lonely Yowie today and have some cool Australian paleontology facts for you as well. So let's hop straight in, as it's time to head to the wilds of the Tulangi Forest in Victoria to meet Goldilocks and the three bear... Oh, no, koalas.
3: Once upon a time, there was a family of three koalas who lived in a rather stylish gum tree house in the middle of the ancient Tulangi Forest, filled with myrtle beech, southern sassafras and giant eucalypt regnum trees. There was a great big Papa Koala, who we will call Papa K, a middle-sized Mama Koala, who we'll call Mama K, and a tiny baby koala called Little Kip. One morning, while making some forest muesli for breakfast, Mama K discovered that they were all out of wattle seed, so Mama called to Papa and baby Kip to come for a bit of a forage in the forest. Little Kip climbed on his mama's back and snuggled into her warm, soft grey fur, and Mama and Papa Koala waddled over to their little pulley platform and lowered themselves down to the ground. Much faster and more efficient than climbing all the way down, after all. It was a beautiful autumn morning in Tulangi, and as the warm rays of sunshine struck the forest floor, little wisps of vapour rose up from the cool, moist soil, creating a light mist across the ground. Mama and Papa Koala wandered off into the misty morning in search of some wattle seed, with Little Kip clinging onto his mama's back. Now, as it happened, there was a little girl with big golden curls who was also having a bit of a wander through the forest that morning, and it wasn't long before she came upon the wooden pulley platform seated on the ground beneath the big gum tree.
4: Well, this looks rather interesting,
3: Goldilocks said to herself. She was always fascinated with how things worked, so of course she just had to know what a pulley platform lift was doing in the middle of Tulangi Forest. As her eyes followed the rope all the way up to the top of the tree, she saw a very inviting-looking tree house.
4: Ooh, I wonder who lives all the way up there,
3: Goldilocks said as she stood on the platform and started to pull on the rope. It wasn't long before she found herself ascending towards the tree house.
4: Hello, is anybody home?
3: She called as she approached the landing. A pretty pink robin darted quickly away when it saw her head popping up through the landing. As the platform locked into place with a click, this curious girl stepped off the lift and pushed open the door that was standing ajar in front of her and went inside. There she found a table with three wooden chairs. One large chair with a high straight back, one middle-sized comfy-looking chair with a pretty embroidered cushion on the seat, and one very cute little rocking chair. Sitting on the table were three bowls of muesli, one large bowl, one middle-sized bowl, and one very small bowl, and three spoons. Now, with all the exertion of pulling herself up to the top of the tree at this time of the morning, Goldilocks' tummy started to rumble and the muesli looked very tasty. So she sat down in the great big chair, picked up the large spoon and tried some of the muesli from the big bowl. But the chair was so hard and uncomfortable, the spoon was too big for her mouth and the muesli was very dry. So Goldilocks jumped off quickly and went over to the middle-sized chair. She sunk down into the soft cushion and tried the middle-sized bowl of muesli. But this chair was too soft, and this spoon was too crooked, and the muesli was too wet and mushy. So Goldilocks went over to the darling little rocking chair and picked up the smaller spoon and tried some of the muesli from the tiny bowl. This time it was neither too dry nor too mushy. It was just right, and so delicious that she ate it all up. Then as soon as she finished all that yummy muesli, she leaned back against the rocking chair and started to rock back and forth. Oh, now this was fun. Goldilocks rocked faster and faster and faster and then, whoops! Snap, crackle, crunch, the darling little rocking chair broke into pieces beneath her and she plopped to the floor with a thud.
4: Oh dear, now that's not going to be an easy fix,
3: she said, shaking her head and looking at the pile of wood on the floor. Then as she looked around, wondering how she was going to repair the little rocking chair, she realised there was another level to this very stylish gum tree house.
4: I wonder what's up there,
3: said Goldilocks as she walked over to the staircase and started to climb. When Goldilocks got to the top of the stairs, she found another room with three beds. There was a great big bed, a middle-sized bed, and a tiny little bed. By now she was feeling rather tired after what had already been an arduous morning, so she climbed up onto the big bed and lay down. The big bed was very hard and far too high off the ground, so she climbed down and went over to the middle-sized bed and flopped into a sea of downy pillows. Now that bed was far too soft and definitely didn't provide good lumbar support, so she jumped off the soft, squishy middle-sized bed and climbed into the tiny little bed. This darling little bed was neither too hard nor too soft. In fact, it felt just right, all cosy and warm, and in no time at all, Goldilocks fell fast asleep. Now, shortly after this, the three koalas came back from their foraging walk in the forest. They saw at once that their pulley platform was no longer on the ground, but back up on the landing.
5: Now, who do you think has come to visit and been so thoughtless as to leave our lift at the top?
3: Said Papa Kay in a bit of a growly, grumbly voice.
6: Well, I guess we'll just have to climb back up and see,
3: said Mama Kay. So up they went, much faster than ever you would think a koala could climb, grabbing the bark with their long, strong front claws and pushing upwards with their short hind legs. In no time at all, the koala family were back on their front landing to find Balangara the lyrebird strutting back and forth across the deck.
6: The word's out that you've got a human in the house, according to Rosie Robin,
3: said Balangara, and then for emphasis of this rather ominous statement, she let rip with one of her very convincing imitations of a chainsaw. The koala family quivered at the thought. Mama Kay turned to Papa Kay with a very concerned expression.
6: Oh my, Papa, whatever are we to do?
3: Papa Kay stepped inside and looked carefully around. Then he spied his bowl of muesli and the spoon sitting in it.
5: Somebody has been eating my muesli,
3: he bellowed in his big growly voice. Mama Kay followed Papa inside and Baby Kip climbed down from her back.
6: Somebody's been eating my muesli, and even without the wattle seeds,
3: whined Mama Kay in dismay. She was very particular about her recipes, you know, and was far more concerned that someone had tasted her incomplete meal than the fact that some muesli-stealing stranger was somewhere in the house. Baby Kip looked at his empty bowl and sobbed in his little squeaky voice.
4: And somebody's been eating my muesli, and they've eaten it all up.
3: Papa Kay looked at his chair that was no longer sitting square.
5: Oh, somebody has been sitting in my chair,
3: he bellowed in his big, growly voice. Mama Kay bent over and picked up her beautiful embroidered cushion from the floor beneath her chair.
6: And somebody's been sitting in my chair,
3: she whined as she dusted off her favourite cushion, all decorated with pretty pink gum blossoms and leaves. Little Kip waddled over to the other side of the table and let out a sorrowful wail.
4: And somebody has been sitting in my chair and they've broken it all to pieces,
3: he cried in his squeaky baby voice. Mama Kay swept up little Kip and gave him a big cuddle to soothe her crying baby.
6: Hush, Hush now, little one. Your rocker can be mended,
3: she cooed. Now by this time, Papa K was getting rather bothered about the whole affair and he started climbing up the stairs to see just where this muesli munching, rocking chair crunching stranger could be. So Mama K and little Kip followed close behind. As they reached the top of the stairs, Papa K saw at once that his bed was untidy and he bellowed in his great big growly voice.
5: Oh, somebody has been sleeping in my bed.
3: As Mama K waddled over to her bed and started plumping up all the messy pillows, she whined.
6: And somebody's been sleeping in my bed.
3: Little Kip crawled over behind his mama's bed to his own little bed and gasped.
4: And somebody's been sleeping in my bed, and she still is.
3: He squeaked so loudly that Goldilocks woke up with a start to see three rather bemused and confused koalas staring at her.
4: Oh, please excuse me for falling asleep in this comfy little bed, but that muesli was so delicious, and what with pulling myself all the way up here on your platform lift, I suddenly found myself rather tired.
3: Mama K's concerned expression turned to a smile at the mention of her delicious forest muesli, though Papa K looked a lot less conciliatory, and little Kip's bottom lip began to quiver, and then he wailed.
4: But you broke my little rocking chair, and it's all in bits and pieces.
3: Goldilocks looked rather forlorn as she remembered the sound of shattering timber.
4: Oh, dear me. Yes, I did. I'm really sorry about that. Though, you know, my family are visiting here from Canada, and we're staying with my grandma Nell, who lives just at the edge of the forest. And my daddy is a carpenter. He can fix it as good as new. So, if we can bundle up the pieces, I'll take the broken rocker home and bring it back all fixed next week. Would that be okay?
3: Little Kip looked up at his papa, and Papa K looked across to Mama K, and then everyone nodded.
5: Oh, yes, all right. That will be acceptable,
3: said Papa K in a not-so-growly voice. Little Kip cheered up immediately, and reaching out for Goldilocks' hand, he squeaked with enthusiasm,
4: Come and see the view from our balcony.
3: Goldilocks took hold of his little paw, and the unlikely pair went out through the very stylish French doors to the spacious balcony that overlooked the magnificent Tolangi Forest. Goldilocks could see towards Murrindindi to the north, and Hillsville to the south, Marysville to the east, and King Lake to the west.
4: Oh my, what a view!
3: She sighed.
4: Yes, this is what it's like to live among the treetops. But once this forest was far greater than it is now.
3: Came a very sad, quiet voice. Goldilocks looked behind her and there, nestled in the crook of a branch, was a tiny little possum.
4: This is my friend Gibnaby Lydius, or just Jim for short,
3: said little Kip.
4: Wow, you're a leg-beater's possum? One of the rarest animals in this forest. It's an honour to meet you, Jim,
3: exclaimed Goldilocks with excitement. Jim seemed to be sizing up this human with the long golden hair as he looked at her for quite some time in silence. He then stared directly into Goldilocks' eyes with a pleading expression.
4: Please tell your kind to stop cutting down our homes. There are not many of us left, you know. Please ask them to let us live in peace.
3: Just as Goldilocks opened her mouth to speak, Balangara the lyrebird let rip with her imitation of a chainsaw from somewhere down on the forest floor, and Jim scampered up the branch of the giant eucalyptus and then leapt gracefully from one tree to another across the forest canopy and disappeared out of sight. Little Kip took Goldilocks' hand again.
4: Come on, let's see what Mum is making in the kitchen. I can smell cinnamon myrtle buns.
3: Sure enough, when the new friends emerged downstairs, there was a lovely spread laying in wait on the table, and Mama Kay had even brought out all her best plates, the ones with the pretty mountain ash flowers painted on them. They are the tallest flowering trees on earth, you know. There was vanilla and chocolate lily pie, appleberry jam for the cinnamon myrtle buns, a bowl of native raspberries, and a big jug of silver Banksia cordial. After this yummy bush tucker feast, it was time for Goldilocks to make her way home. Mama Kay handed her a bundle tied up with tussock grass string that contained little Kip's rocker, and Goldilocks stood on the platform lift while Papa Kay worked the rope to send her back down to the forest floor. Goldilocks landed with a gentle bump and jumped off the lift, clinging onto her bundle of rocking chair bits. She looked up and waved to the koala family and called out,
4: Thank you for the ride, Papa Kay, and all the yummy tucker, Mama Kay. And I'm so glad we're friends now, Kip. I'll be back next week with your rocking chair, as good as new.
3: The koala family waved back and Kip called out in his little squeaky voice,
4: "See you again soon."
3: Goldilocks started to walk in the direction of her grandma's home when she suddenly remembered the plea from the Leadbeater's possum. She turned and called up again to the stylish house in the big gum tree.
4: "I'm going to tell everyone I know just how important it is to protect our beautiful forest so that Jimmy and all the forest friends can live in peace."
3: And with that, a flock of kookaburras started their jovial calls that echoed across the whole Tulangi forest as though they were spreading the good news that hope was here at last. This was Goldilocks and the Three Koalas, as told by Vian, Janard, Jojo, Mirny and Sarah from Funky Kids Radio. This was Goldilocks and the Three Koalas, as told by Vian, Janard, Jojo, Mirny and Sarah from Funky Kids Radio.

0: what an idiot, you know? Because, well, if I was Goldilocks, I would, first of all, see that it's obviously someone else's house. But if I was that desperate, I'd probably go in, maybe be a bit secretive, maybe not sleep in their bed, you know? But, I guess she made up for the fact that she broke the chair and, she's sleeping in her bed. Could you imagine that?
1: Yeah.
0: If someone catches you sleeping in their house.
1: Yeah. Anyway, what I learned was about leg-beater's possums and how they're really critically endangered. So now I have a new knowledge about leg-beater's possums, and I'll spread the word about how they're endangered.
0: Yeah, I'll spread the memo too. Yeah, endangered. I find a lot of species are now endangered too.
1: Yeah. Some people, when they see, they think that a lot of species are endangered, but there's so much that on the red list that they sometimes confuse species that aren't endangered.
0: All right, yeah. And now we have a treat from the archives with an interview with Goldilocks herself and Little Kip the Koala. Well, take it away, Goldilocks.
2: And we're so thrilled and honoured to be joined in the studio by none other than Goldilocks herself and her good friend Little Kip the Koala from Tulangi Forest in Victoria's Central Highlands. Welcome to our Funky Kids Storytime Special on Primary Perspectives, Goldilocks and Kip. How are you both going?
3: Good, thank you. I'm good.
4: Now, Goldilocks, you're visiting Victoria from Canada. How are you enjoying your trip and how long will you be staying in Australia for?
3: Well, I'm only staying here for a couple more months, but my daddy's a carpenter, that's why I'm out here. He's specializing in eco-construction and he has a contract building some eco-cottages in King Lake for a sustainable community development. And I'm staying with Grandma now for a couple more months until he's finished.
4: And are you nice? I hear you're attending the local primary school. Are you enjoying that?
3: Yeah, I am. It's really fun. I'm meeting all
4: lots
3: these
4: of friends.
3: Great people. Yeah,
4: that's
3: it's
4: good.
3: Wonderful.
2: So, Little Kip, you live in a rather special place. Can you please tell us what it's like living high up in the treetops of Tulangi Forest?
3: I love living in the Tulangi Forest with my mama and papa because I have heaps of friends like Jimmy the Leadbeater's Possum, and now I'm best friends with Goldilocks, and it's just so much fun.
4: That's pretty cool. So now you're both here together and being
3: yeah,
4: interviewed.
3: Yeah, so great.
4: So Goldilocks, you've sampled some of Mama Kay's cooking. What do you think about her bush tucker recipes?
3: Yes, they're absolutely delicious. Her wattle seed muesli is just so divine. I just love it so much. And whenever I go there, I just eat it all up because it's just so delicious.
4: Sounds really nice. Mm-hmm. I think I'll have to try some.
2: Yeah, yes. Same.
3: And I just love her cinnamon myrtle buns. They're just so delicious. And we have them with appleberry jam. It's just
4: ooh,
3: so
4: good. That sounds
3: good.
4: Pretty good.
3: Yeah. Oh,
4: perfect on a winter's day.
2: Oh,
4: eat them
2: course.
4: Up. Well, thank you so much for coming into the studio today and all the way from the Tulangi Forest. And we're so glad that you're enjoying your stay in Australia, Goldilocks. From what we hear, you had a similar experience in Canada with a family of three bears a while back. Is that correct?
3: Yes, I did, but it didn't go so well. That family of grizzly bears were indeed a bit grizzly and not at all friendly when they found me asleep in their bedroom. So glad to have met Mama and Papa K and Little Kip, because while Papa K was a bit grumpy at first, he really liked the restoration job Daddy did on Little Kip's rocker, and now we're all good friends, and the koala family even come to visit me at Grandma Nell's. Thank
2: aww.
3: You for the chair.
2: That's really cute. And any final words you'd like to share, Little Kip, before we wind up?
3: On behalf of all my forest friends, and Jim the Leadbeater's Possum in particular, we'd really like everyone to think of ways to protect what's left of Victoria's precious forest, and of course all the forests in the world. Please stop cutting down native forests and be kind to our planet and all the creatures that need our forest to survive.
4: Absolutely, Little Kip. Mm-hmm. We're totally with you there. And thank you, Goldilocks and Little Kip, for joining us today. And we hope everyone enjoys our special Funky Kids edition of Goldilocks and the Three Koalas. Would you like to send a shout out to anyone?
3: Yes, I would love to send a shout out to my grandma Nell and my

0: Daddy, and my friends back home in Canada.
1: Lovely.
2: I'd like to give a shout to Jim, Belangara the Lyrebird, and all my friends at the Talangi Forest, and my Mama and Papa, of course.
3: Shout out to Mama and Papa.
1: Of course, can't leave them out.
4: Oh, well, I think that story, I think it had a bit of a moral, don't you think?
5: Yeah, to take care of our environment.
4: Yeah, and stay out of other people's houses. Don't let us catch you going into other people's houses and sleeping in their beds.
5: Yeah.
4: Oh, wow. Well, on that note, Sahesi, tell us what do you love so much about koalas?
5: Well, there are so many things I love about koalas. All right. Now, we all know koalas are cute and cuddly looking, though of course they're not bears, they're actually marsupials. And did you know that the closest living relatives of koalas are actually wombats?
4: Wombats? Wow. Could you just imagine a wombat trying to climb a tree?
5: Yeah.
4: Oh, sleeping for 18 hours.
5: Yeah. Koalas and wombats even have some surprising things in common, including a backwards-facing pouch and a special digestive system, which helps them process their food. So here's a tip for all our international listeners. Next time somebody calls a koala a koala bear, you can say, actually, it's an arboreal marsupial.
4: Oh, well, I'll say that. And what's on the menu for this fuzzy marsupial? Do we hear you ask? Mostly just one thing, eucalyptus leaves. Koalas can eat around 0.5 kilo of leaves in a day. However, they don't just munch on any old gum leaves. There are more than 600 species in Australia. Though, did you know that koalas only eat a relatively small number of them? And their favourite gum trees can be different depending on where they live. They particularly like the fresh new leaves called the tip because they contain more water and nutrients. And this means they don't need to drink water, just like bilbies.
5: That's right, and because eucalyptus leaves are low in energy, koalas need to conserve their energy, which might explain why they can sleep for up to 18 hours a day. Honestly, that's a pretty impressive nap while resting high in the crook of a tree.
4: Oh, I'm going to do that over the holidays. Well, now koalas might spend most of their lives living around in trees looking rather chilled out, yet they actually play an important role in the environment. Their feeding helps reduce some of the vegetation that can contribute to bushfire fuel, and their droppings return nutrients to the forest floor. They also have a fascinating adaptation that allows them to eat eucalyptus leaves, which contain chemicals and toxins that would make many other animals very, very sick. Their specialized digestive system helps them break down all these leaves. So basically, koalas have their own built-in eucalyptus processing factory.
5: Yeah, and here's a slightly icky koala fact. Because koalas eat so many eucalyptus leaves, their droppings can have a slight eucalyptus-like smell. So if you were walking through a koala forest and caught a whiff of something that smells a bit like gum leaves, you might want to look down at your shoes.
4: That's great advice. Well, now, sadly, life isn't always easy for koalas. Habitat loss, bushfires, disease, dogs, cars, and climate change all put pressure on their populations. In Australia, koalas are currently classified as vulnerable under national environmental law, which means they face a real risk if these threats continue.
5: The good news, though, is that there are things that we can do to help. Planting the right sorts of eucalyptus, keeping dogs safely contained, and slowing down on country roads, especially at night. Koalas can scale straight up a tree at speed. But they're not the fastest creatures on land, so they're at high risk of being hit by cars when they need to cross a road. So always drive carefully through koala habitat. Now, here's a couple more fun facts to wrap up. The word koala is commonly said to come from an Aboriginal word, meaning no drink. It's understood to derive from the word gula in the Darug language, traditionally spoken by the Darug people of the Sydney region. And did you know that koalas have very detailed fingerprints that look surprisingly similar to human fingerprints? How amazing is that?
4: Oh, yeah. I didn't know that, actually.
5: Yeah.
4: Oh, well, I guess that would make sense because they need all the grip to climb all these trees and everything, yeah?
5: Yeah.
4: Oh, well, okay, it's time for our second story. And this time, our adventure begins in the wilds of the Daintree Forest in far north Queensland. We're off to meet the lonely Yowie and see where their journey takes them.
6: Have you ever heard of the Yowie? Maybe you have, maybe you haven't. Maybe you've heard of Quenkin, or Jugabina, Jarawara, Ningawin, Dolaga, Huawei, or Jimbra. Or maybe you haven't. Of course, Yowies are not too worried about whether you've actually heard of the Yowie, or can even pronounce the very many names the Yowie has been called for eons. So let's get on with this story, which is about a particularly lonely Yowie who did not have a friend. No, not even one. Now, sometimes we all feel we don't have a friend, though we really do. Someone to share a sandwich with in the schoolyard or play games with. However, this Yowie really, truly did not have a friend. Yowies are solitary creatures, and this particular Yowie had been alone for a very, very long time. So the lonely Yowie decided it was time to take action.
7: I want a friend. I know what a friend is, and I know friends are out there. So I'm going to find a friend. It can't be that hard. Most folks have a friend at some time or another. Sometimes often, and sometimes all the time. Maybe I'll even find another Yowie. Can you imagine how much fun that would be? Well, I'm going to imagine it, and I am going to do it.
6: Now, the Yowie had never actually ventured beyond its home deep in the Daintree Forest before, so with a hopeful heart, an open mind, and a small bag of Yowie snacks of wild fruit and nuts, the Yowie headed off in a southwesterly direction, following its instincts and feeling very determined to find a friend. After quite a while, the Yowie arrived in the small town of Winton, which, by the way, just happens to be where Banjo Patterson wrote Waltzing Matilda. Not that this mattered to the Yowie, because the Yowie was looking for a friend, not a song. Nevertheless, it found itself humming along to the tune as it came across some footprints. Lots of footprints. Just as the Yowie got to the bit about, "You'll come a-waltzing Matilda with me," it heard a sound, a sort of low, grumbling growl that seemed to be coming up from the earth and vibrating through the soles of its huge feet. Then it saw a big cloud of red dust rising in the distance. Suddenly, the Yowie had to dodge what seemed to be an endless parade of little ornithopods stampeding past. Just as the dust started to settle, the Yowie heard someone call out.
8: "Mate, you okay?"
6: It was a rather nice, though very nearsighted, paleontologist called Sharon, who was also out and about examining the footprints.
7: "Did you see them?"
6: asked the Yowie.
8: "See who?"
6: asked Sharon.
7: "The creatures that just stampeded past," replied the Yowie.
8: "Look, I might have,"
6: said Sharon. The Yowie was suddenly hopeful.
8: "Yeah, I might have, if I'd been here 95 million years ago."
7: "Oh,"
6: said the Yowie, sadly bowing its head to look at the footprints again.
7: "But
8: there was a stampede here, all right. Some great theropod scaring the little dinosaurs. You can see the tiny footprints left in the mud,"
6: Sharon interrupted.
7: But I saw them,"
6: the Yowie insisted.
8: "Must be your imagination,"
6: said Sharon.
8: "They're long gone,"
6: she added, and off she went with her wide-brimmed sun hat, theodolite and camera.
7: "Well, they didn't exactly stop for a chat. They were moving a bit too fast for that, but I was sure they were real and not just my imagination,"
6: the Yowie mumbled under its breath, then trailed off as it realised Sharon was now too far away to be listening. The Yowie knew it wasn't the only chance to find a friend, so it turned left and headed south. Perhaps a friend might be in a cooler climate. And with its thick, shaggy fur, the Yowie was getting a bit too hot out in the baking sun of central Queensland anyway. So the Yowie trudged and trudged and trudged a bit more southward, all the way down to New South Wales, where it finally came across a nice, cool cave near the town of Wellington. Now tired and hungry, the Yowie went inside to lie down for well-earned rest after all that trudging. The cave was filled with beautiful calcite crystal formations of stalactites and stalagmites, columns and flowstones, and a little stream.
7: Ah, now this is nice,
6: sighed the Yowie as it lay down on the cool sandy floor of the cave.
7: You okay?
6: Asked a kind voice. The Yowie looked up in surprise, searching for the owner of the voice.
7: Who are you?
6: Asked the Yowie, looking at the largest marsupial ever.
7: I'm Petunia Arabella, but they call me Dippy. It's my nickname because I'm a Diprotodon. A Dippy what now?
6: Asked the Yowie softly, glad for the company and being careful not to scare this new friend away.
7: A giant wombat,
6: replied Dippy.
7: But aren't giant wombats extinct?
6: Asked the Yowie.
7: Look, it depends who you ask, but never mind about me. Let's sit a while and talk about you. Oh, thanks. I'm fine. Just a bit lonely. Well, I can keep you company for a bit. Let's have a chat before I have to get back.
6: The Yowie was pleasantly surprised by the wombat's interest. This could be the beginning of a beautiful friendship, it secretly thought.
7: I've travelled all the way from my home in the Daintree Forest, where I love exploring and discovering new things.
9: Wow, that sounds pretty amazing. Why did you leave?
6: Asked the giant wombat, confused.
7: Because I have no friends there,
6: lamented the Yowie.
7: I know how you feel. No one wants to be my friend because I'm a giant wombat, and they're afraid I might accidentally squash them.
6: The Yowie reassured the giant wombat.
7: Well, they should never judge a book by its cover, because you're a gentle giant wombat and very friendly.
6: Dippy smiled widely and wiped away a happy tear.
7: Oh, that's the nicest thing anyone's ever said to me, thank you. Now, I would love to stay in Nataron some more, but I gotta run.
6: The wombat called as it turned and literally ran away, straight through the cave wall. The Yowie shook its big shaggy head in disbelief and then realised it was sitting next to a patch of ancient bones.
7: Oh, I see,
6: said the Yowie, feeling a little forlorn, realising that perhaps Dippy was not real after all.
7: Well, never mind. I'm off to continue my quest to find a friend and can't waste time wondering.
6: So as the Yowie continued to trudge along, it came upon a chain of lakes alongside the Darling River, where the climate was very pleasant. It took a big drink from one of the lakes and, with its feet dangling in the water, sat down for a rest.
10: What's up?
6: The Yowie swung around to see a very big, strange-looking creature with an almost ape-like face on a kangaroo's body.
10: You lost? Just didn't get many visitors this way, especially not looking like you with the big hairy coat of yours.
6: It continued without waiting for an answer.
10: Don't bother me, none, because, well, never mind. Name's Don, short for Procoptodon Galia. Peeps just find Don a little bit easier. And you?
6: The Yowie thought for a moment.
7: Haven't really thought about a name, because I haven't really had to introduce myself before,
6: it said.
10: Coolio,
6: replied Don.
7: Don't think anyone really says that anymore,
6: said the Yowie.
10: That's cool. I've been extinct for a while. Maybe things have changed.
7: Extinct? Really? For how long? A million years?
10: Goodness me, no. I'm not some old fossil.
6: There was an awkward silence.
10: Okay, well, 15,000 years, but not like some. I'm a youngster, really.
6: Don was nice and all, though he did seem rather, extinct, and perhaps a little too imaginary to be a friend.
10: What are you doing here in Menindee? That's not what we used to call it, but anyways, time moves on. Fads and fashion change.
6: Gabbled Don.
7: Kinda looking for a friend, you know.
10: Try that way. Whatever you're looking for might be over there,
6: said Don, pointing westward, and with a flash, he was gone. The Yowie trudged on and on again and finally found its way to Narracourt in South Australia. It was rather hot in Narracourt, so the Yowie picked a great big shady tree to sit under to catch its breath.
7: Excuse me, you're kind of in my spot,
6: came a purry voice.
7: What?
6: The Yowie was unsure of which direction the voice was coming from.
7: This is my place, and I don't take kindly to visitors of the unannounced variety or potentially imaginary sort.
6: A shadow flicked on the ground from behind the tree.
7: Who are you calling imaginary?
6: Asked the Yowie, looking up in the branches.
7: I say tomato, you say tomato,
6: It didn't make any sense at all to the Yowie, as he could now see a creature that looked a lot like a big lazy lion nestled high up in the tree branches. And he was sure that lions didn't eat tomatoes, although the Yowie was very partial to them personally.
7: Are you a lion?
6: Questioned the Yowie.
7: There are no lions in Australia.
8: Look, you might need to check your marsupials list 18 million years ago for the Thylacoleo carnifex there, Sonny.
6: Challenged the creature.
8: I am Leone, and I am queen of this tree, this town, and the Nerricourt Caves, though that's not what we called it back in the day, of course. Now, kindly leave and make it snappy. I want to get back to my nap.
6: The Yowie jumped to its feet as it could see there was no negotiating with Leone, and looking at her giant claws, he was somewhat glad this particular potential friendship was short-lived. After all, how much fun could you have with someone that slept all day? With a bright idea, the Yowie decided to just keep heading west and see where that led. After an exceptionally long lot of trudging, following the coast all the way along the Great Australian Bight, for 3,195 kilometres as a matter of fact, the Yowie finally came to the Mammoth Cave in Western Australia, which is about as far west as you can go before you hit the Indian Ocean. The sun was starting to sink, and the Yowie, being now rather partial to caves after meeting a friendly Diprotodon in Wellington, decided to explore this cave for a place to sleep.
11: Good enough for you?
6: Came a voice from behind. The Yowie swung around, and there, big as life, well actually bigger than life, stood a giant echidna.
11: Hiya, I'm Zaglossus Hackety, the largest monotreme ever. But you can call me Zag.
6: Said Zag.
7: Hi, sorry. Bit confused. Is that what or who you are?
6: Asked the Yowie.
11: Both.
6: Said Zag.
11: It's really convenient. So, haven't seen many of your folk around here in a very long time.
7: My folk? Have you met a Yowie before?
6: The Yowie was stunned. Could this be the Yowie's lucky day? One could only wonder and hope.
11: Well, your folk were around here even before the first people. Though I haven't seen one here in my cave for many years. Not since all those other not-so-hairy two legs with those boxes on wheels and those flashes of light things that go snap are here most days. You're lucky you arrived at sundown, because it's pretty busy here during the day. If they got a gander at you, well, let's just say you'd cause quite a stir around here.
7: So do you know where I could find another Yowie these days?
6: The Yowie asked hopefully.
11: I've heard tell they've been seen up north around Dalgaranga, near Mount Magnet. Maybe you could head up there.
6: And with those final words, the echidna vanished. The Yowie was suddenly left alone with a warm, fuzzy feeling of hope and expectancy. The same feeling that first encouraged it to leave home and go on a quest to find a friend in the first place. The quest that led to meeting Sharon the paleontologist, Dippy the giant wombat, Don the giant kangaroo, and even Leone the great big lazy marsupial lion. Though the feeling was strongest right here in the Mammoth Cave after chatting with Zag, the giant echidna, who had actually met his own kind. The Yowie pondered for a moment.
7: Wow, have I actually made some friends along the way after all? Maybe friendship isn't just about having someone to hang out with every day. Maybe there's a lot more to explore about friendship.
6: The Yowie said as it found itself alone again, though this time something felt different. The Yowie realised it had actually found both comfort and hope meeting all those interesting creatures, whether imaginary or not, who really cares? The Yowie decided to spend the night in the Mammoth Cave to take time to enjoy all these wonderful feelings, and then early the next morning it headed north towards Mount Magnet to continue its wonderful adventures of finding new friends. And maybe even another Yowie. This was The Lonely Yowie, as told by Vian, Jake, Gennard, and Mirny from Funky Kids Radio.

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1: You just heard The Lonely Yowie, written by Virginia Wise and narrated by Vian, with characters played by Jake, Janard, and Miani. How'd you like that, Sahisi?
2: Yeah, I really loved adventure and the message about friendship.
1: Yeah, honestly, imagine seeing a yowie in real life.
2: Yeah, that would be so cool.
1: It's kind of like, you know, I'm at the at a wildlife park or at like a zoo or something. You go to the reptile section and you see all these weird snakes.
2: Yeah.
1: Imagine now you're in the wild and you see like seeing a yowie in real life. I mean, I don't know. That'd feel pretty special, wouldn't it?
2: Yeah. And did you know that that whole story was actually based on research?
1: Really?
2: Yeah.
1: Oh. Oh, wow, I didn't know that at all. I think, well, yowies and all these flora and fauna and everything, I think it's a really interesting topic to get into. I think you're already into it right now, aren't you, Stacey?
2: Yeah, and now after hearing The Lonely Yowie, you might be wondering who all those mysterious creatures were. They're called megafauna, which basically means very large animals. And Australia once had some seriously enormous creatures roaming around. One of the biggest was the Diprotodon, a giant relative of today's wombats and koalas that look like a giant wombat. It could grow to nearly 4 meters long. That's about 13 feet for our US friends. And it can weigh up to 2,700 kilograms, or around 6,000 pounds. That's about the weight of a small car. Imagine seeing one of those wandering around the Australian bush.
1: I think it was a bear or something. I'd get out of there real fast.
2: Yeah.
1: And after the yowie met Dippy the Diprotodon, it ran into Don, the Procoptodon Goliath, the biggest kangaroo ever known. The Procoptodon Goliath could stand around 2 meters tall, or 6.5 feet, and weigh up to 270 kilograms. That's over 600 pounds! And this giant kangaroo had a rather podgy, flat face, and a very unusual design. It had just one large toe on each back foot, and long, clawed fingers that could help it reach leafy branches. So, when we think about Australian wildlife today, it's easy to forget just how different this continent once looked. Paleontologists can piece together that lost world from bones, teeth, and even footprints, almost like detectives investigating a giant prehistoric mystery.
2: How cool would it be to live the life of Sharon, the paleontologist, travelling around Australia and discovering our ancient history in fossils and bones.
1: Yeah, and if you think about finding dinosaur bones is exciting, imagine finding thousands of dinosaur footprints. At Lark Quarry near Winton in central Queensland, paleontologists discovered more than 3,000 footprints made by more than 130 small dinosaurs. Some of those tracks were made by little ornithopods, plant-eating dinosaurs that walked on two legs. The footprints give scientists clues about how these dinosaurs moved and behaved, and they may even show that some travelled together in groups. It's like a prehistoric photograph, except instead of cameras, the dinosaurs left their footprints behind.
2: Wow, imagine searching for ornithopod evidence and then finding fossils that lead to thousands of tiny footprints. There was a stampede right there.
1: Yeah, that would have been so cool. I remember when I was younger, I found a chicken bone in my backyard and I thought it was a dinosaur bone.
2: I think one of my favourite parts of the story is when the yowie comes across Leonie, the Tyler Coleocarnifex. This huge creature was often called the marsupial lion, and this one definitely was not interested in eating leaves. It was a powerful predator, about 1.5 meters long. That's around 5 feet. or about half the size of a male African lion today. Leone had incredibly strong forelimbs, a huge claw on its tongue, and teeth specifically designed for slicing through meat. Scientists think it may have even hunted animals as large as a young diprotodon. So if you're walking through prehistoric Australia, you definitely want to watch out if Leone was hiding in the trees.
1: Yeah, I'll be watching my radar.
2: Yes.
1: And as if things couldn't get any weirder than a marsupial lion, the Yowie finally comes across Zag, the giant echidna. Zaglossus hackettii, also known as Hackett's giant echidna, lived in Western Australia during the Pleistocene era. It was much bigger than the echidnas we know today, with scientists estimating it could have weighed around 20 to 30 kilograms. That's around 60 pounds of ancient echidna waddling around the Australian bush. And unlike most mammals, echidnas are monotremes, which means they lay eggs. So imagine finding an echidna the size of a large dog. It sounds like something from a fantasy story, though its fossil bones really have been found at Mammoth Cave in Western Australia, just like in the story. I wonder how big Zaglossus hackettii eggs were.
2: Yeah, and I remember that one day I was going on a road trip when we had to stop the car because an echidna was waddling across the road.
1: Yeah.
2: Now, imagine that echidna, but supersized, like a really big dog.
1: Oh, yeah, I'd definitely pump the brakes on that.
2: Yeah.
1: Imagine eating one of those eggs as like an omelette or something. You'd feed the whole family.
2: Yeah.
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2: Well, that's the close of our final chapter for this Funky Kids Storytime special on Primary Perspectives this week. And I love the stories and I learned a lot.
1: Yeah, I think I'll listen to them tonight. 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
2: Yeah. 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
1: 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and 6CRA in Albany, 2RDJ and 2SSR in Sydney, 2BBB in Bellingen, 2MIA in Griffith, 2WET in West Kempsey, 2XX in Canberra, Radio Dusty in South Australia, City Park Radio in Tassie, 4EB and 4RPH in 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Tune in again, same time, same place next week for another awesome hour of edutainment on Primary Perspectives. Have a fantastic week, everyone. This is Lashin.
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1: Good afternoon, I'm Alyssa Delves. The Coalition has attempted to put pressure on the federal government over comments made by the New South Wales Labor Premier about the tobacco excise. This morning, Chris Minns says the tax is perversely driving a situation where more people, not less, are smoking because they've got access to readily available cheap black market cigarettes. Health Minister Mark Butler says the government is not interested in joining the Coalition in a price discounting war with organised crime.
2: We recognise Premier Minns' advocacy around this, but we're not going to pluck figures out of the air with willful blindness about the impact on public health. We're not interested in a bidding war with organised crime. We're interested in shutting down the stores and taking them to court. And we're certainly not interested in this pathetic game of follow the leader that the Leader of the Opposition seems committed to with One Nation.
1: The progress on the preservation of Aboriginal and Torres Strait Islander stories is being shared with the First Nations media sector. Manager, First Nations Engagement at the National Film and Sound Archive of Australia, Caitlin Leroy, is at the Converge Conference on Gimoi Country in Cairns this week. It's being hosted by First Nations Media Australia. She spoke to BBM 98.7 FM today about the partnership between the two bodies.
3: It's important, integral to keep those items with community and the autonomy and the control over those items, the copyright, the intellectual copyright, but the cultural knowledge and the history with community and with mob too.
1: A women's health advocate is asking women to do one thing for themselves this week. Athlete and severe burn survivor Turia Pitt is one of the Women's Health Week campaigners. She says it's not about making major health changes, but rather taking small steps.
4: It could just be drinking more water, it could be going to the gym, it could be going for a walk around the block, or it could be getting something done that you put off for so long, like my skin check.
1: Tributes are flowing in for a dairy company founder and his daughter who have been identified as the two people killed in a light plane crash. Ian Campbell and his daughter Hannah were killed yesterday morning when the aircraft crashed south of Brisbane, sparking a large grass fire. Tributes to the father and daughter highlighted the family's support for their local community and Mr. Campbell's contributions to the agricultural sector. And the national winner of the prestigious Rural Women's Award will be named this evening at Parliament House in Canberra. Seven finalists from across Australia are vying it out for the AgriFutures Award, which shines a spotlight on the contributions of rural women to their communities. And finishing with weather, showers in Tasmania and Western Australia tomorrow with mostly dry conditions elsewhere. A large high-pressure system will start to impact conditions across the country well into the weekend. The Bureau of Meteorology's Dean Naramore has the forecast.
5: And while we have a little bit of wet weather through parts of South Australia, WA and NT, it's a lot drier though through much of Eastern Australia. Apart from a cold front moving through parts of Tasmania and Victoria, that's going to race up the New South Wales coast on Wednesday. But really dry and cooler conditions on the Queensland coast, and those cooler air will continue to spread further northwards and westwards as well behind that cold front as we get later into the day.
1: And taking a look at sport in NRL, it's been revealed that during his five-month injury layoff, Mitch Kenny used the time to shadow Penrith coach Ivan Cleary. It comes after the hooker was the victim of a hip drop tackle in April that left him needing surgery to repair his left foot. But Kenny was able to return to action on the eve of the final series after putting his energy into helping lead Penrith's off-field preparation, presenting to teammates in analysis sessions on either side of his recovery work.
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7: Welcome to Earth Matters, environmental justice stories from so-called Australia and around the world. Produced at the studios of 3CR on Wurundjeri Woiwurrung country in Naarm, Melbourne, and broadcast across the continent via the Community Radio Network. I pay my respects to elders past and present of the Wurundjeri Woiwurrung and of the many lands our content reaches. I recognise that sovereignty has never been ceded, and I affirm that there can be no environmental justice without justice for First Nations peoples across the globe. I'm Mia Audrey.
8: We're putting this slab of concrete over these artefacts because
9: it promotes the colonial project. It helps promote that myth that Aboriginal people were never here and the idea that we're still not here, but we are, and we're going to fight this thing.
7: A month ago, I shared an interview with Ketan Joshi, an independent climate, environment and sustainability expert who has been sounding the alarm on the local and global impacts of the AI data centre boom. On this show, I bring in other perspectives on this unfolding disaster. First, you'll hear from Professor Priya Rajagopalan of RMIT University. She is the director of the Post-Carbon Research Centre for Infrastructure and the Built Environment, and Associate Dean for Research and Innovation in the School of Property, Construction and Project Management. Following, you'll hear a short interview with Dr. Thomas Nann, CEO of Allegro Energy, and a globally recognised expert on long-duration energy storage. And finally, I speak with Brittany Henderson, Greens candidate for the Western Metropolitan Region in Victoria's upcoming state election, and a vocal opponent to the major data centre expansion proposed for NAM Melbourne's West. The interviews span the spectrum of concern. Whether you need a reality check or reassurance, you'll find something useful in the words that follow. First up, Professor Priya Rajagopalan.
10: Priya, thank you so much for coming on the show. As an expert in sustainable building science and urban climatology, I imagine you're starting to get this question more and more. How concerned should we be about the data center boom?
11: I mean, any new building is actually going to impact the environment. But I would like to see this as an opportunity rather than thinking about it's a problem. And the question is, you know, no longer whether we need data center, but how we can plan and locate and govern them to ensure that they coexist with communities.
10: Mm-hmm. And do you feel that you're seeing examples of that so far? Is there collaboration going on with communities?
11: The dialogue has started to happen between the government, the industry, various levels of government, and also the academia. But I think we need to really work collaboratively, looking at the community perspective.
10: And is that something that you're seeing positive change in? I suppose also in general, is this an area where policy is keeping up with the pace of growth in data centers getting built?
11: I think that's a really interesting question because I feel this is happening really at a pace which we haven't really seen before, you know. So while data center has been in Australia for many years, now the scale and pace at which the new development is happening is going to shape our energy system for many more years to come. For example, a typical large-scale building, data center building, might take, you know, up to 1 to 3 years to construct. And ideally, they should be completely offset by low-cost renewable energy. But those infrastructure will take even longer time. So there is a mismatch, you know, between the timing of how long the demand and the supply is going to take.
10: Mm. And I imagine this is why we have some community groups and environmental advocacy groups calling for a moratorium on new builds until there can be some sufficient policies put in place to avoid some of the worst impacts that these might have. Is that something that you agree with, or what would you say good policy looks like?
11: Yeah, so I think there is obviously community concerns in terms of the noise, the air quality, and also, you know, how the community actually sees such big buildings around them. And also heat rejection, particularly during, you know, areas where already having issues with, you know, extreme heat scenarios. Yeah. And how do we actually quantify that community benefits and community impacts is a interesting thing. And that's something we are actually working in the university, particularly in the research center, how we can actually design an evidence-based site selection tools where we can actually integrate all these different components. And also at the same time, what could be the core benefits in terms of reusing some of the heat into areas with heating demand for the community? For example, you know, I mean, I always quote this example of having them close to an aquatic center, you know, which requires heat. The waste heat could be actually used in communities, and also same way, you know, wastewater from sewerage could be used positively, but we haven't really seen much of Australia-specific research into particularly community benefits. And that's where I believe, you know, researchers can contribute.
10: Is it feeling that people are talking about this in your field and in government? Is it quite a prioritized issue at the moment?
11: Yeah, definitely. There is a lot of, you know, I mean, lot of talk in the research community, university, particularly, you know, we are training the next generation of graduates. But at the same time, there is also a lot of misinformation also, you know, with people not really understanding how the whole system works. Mm-hmm. So as researchers, we are actually constantly looking at how research and development can support and mitigate some of these issues. Mm-hmm. For we work very closely with energy and water industries and various levels of government. And I think local governments are probably, you know, one of the most, you know, affected by whatever is happening, but whether they have real decision-making power, we don't know. Mm. So how we can actually empower and equip local governments and how can universities proactively address any skill shortage is something, because most of the traditional master plans have historically focused on expected population growth, but the AI infrastructure is really outgrowing traditional planning systems. So we need to really revisit, you know, how we can plan for the next generation built environment. So we are working very closely with the local governments and see how we can support in really making that evidence-based decisions.
10: Mm. And on the industry side of things, does it feel like the AI data center operators are coming to the table and want these projects to be sustainable, beneficial, effective for their communities? Or is that a challenge to be bringing that conversation into the space?
11: I think we have started that conversation, but we haven't really seen much of that, you know, research and development and actual data sharing and transparency coming from those companies.
10: Is that an area that you think there's room for improvement in policy to get some more transparency going about the operation?
11: Yeah, definitely. You know, transparent data will really help to make evidence-based decision. Mm. So there are a lot of things we can actually do to really improve the transparency of data and mandating, you know, some of the current and future energy use and water use, and also the renewable energy. Most of them probably are about power purchase agreements and renewable energy certificates, but how can we actually fully use new renewable energy sources to really power these centers?
10: Mm-hmm. Well, I really appreciate all of your contributions here, Priya. It's great to get a research perspective and an evidence-based perspective on what we need to be worried about and what our priorities ought to be. I just wanted to ask to close, do you have any suggestions for those who are listening and maybe want to be part of these conversations? Is there ways for them to get involved?
11: I think what I would say is, you know, always make sure the source of data you are getting is really reliable and evidence-based. And as researchers, we don't want to have misinformed community. Mm-hmm. But if there is a chance, you know, always get engaged when there are community consultations. Make sure you raise your voice and really get it out there.
10: Mm, great. Thank you so much, Priya. Appreciate you coming on the show.
11: Thank you.
7: That was Professor Priya Rajagopalan of RMIT University calling us into the conversation on data centres and their impacts. You're listening to Earth Matters, and this is the second of a two-part special on data centre impacts. Next up, CEO of Allegro Energy and energy storage expert Dr. Thomas Nann shares what he thinks is necessary to keep these energy guzzlers in check.
10: Tom, thank you so much for joining me on Earth Matters. The Climate Council recently released a report entitled Clouded Future, Managing the Risks of the Data Center Boom. According to their report, Australia is a global investment hotspot in the field with 162 data centers already operating and more than 90 more projects in the pipeline. I'm wondering, what's got climate policy experts like yourself concerned about this boom?
12: Well, data centers, need a lot of energy, they need a lot of water, they need a lot of space, and they don't create any jobs. And I understand that that makes people nervous. And I see there is a lot of pushback from the community for especially these reasons. And what we see in the US specifically is already that where data centers are concentrated, that the electricity prices go up because basically it's just a matter of supply and demand. So they create a huge demand and prices go up and everyone's paying for it. Now, from a specific climate perspective, I think this report is a first tiny little step in the right direction. But what I would really like to see is some sort of policy that data centers have to generate their own renewable energy and not just connect to the grid. Mm-hmm. And by the way, the same applies also to water. So just using water for cooling the chips in the data centers and then basically throw it away. I think this would be very wasteful and damaging. So I think also there should be some circularity mandated so that the data centers are not basically creating environmental vandalism in the end.
10: Yeah. So you've touched on this a little in terms of circularity you mentioned and data centers sourcing their own energy through renewable sources. Could you speak a little more on what good policy looks like when it comes to managing the impacts of these centers?
12: Well, I'm not an expert in the policy area. I really have to say that very clearly. Mm-hmm. But from my layperson's simplistic view, I would say that the good policy would be that data centers are just generating all they need themselves. Mm-hmm. The renewable energy, not just energy, but renewable energy specifically. Because if they would build, let's say, a coal-fired power plant around a data center, I think that would be a really bad thing because we would increase our carbon dioxide emissions in the end. So I think it should be mandated that they have to generate their own energy in order not to impact the consumer, the society, but also that it has to be renewable energy. And pretty much the same thing with water, that they cannot just build a data center next to the Murray River and gobble up all the water to cool some chips. So that's kind of the thinking that's going through my head.
10: And how radical is that perspective? Is that something that for the tech companies behind these centers is essentially a deal breaker? It makes what they're doing impossible, or is it happening already somewhere in the world?
12: So we are talking with data center builders, mm-hmm. and what I sense is most of them have the right mindset. They actually want to do this, but it's also a race. Mm-hmm. So I think there has to be some sort of compromise that we are able to move fast. But the end goal should definitely be not to do damage to the climate and the environment.
10: What can you say on the more kind of localized impacts of data centers? Should folks be concerned if they find out that there's one proposed in their area?
12: From what I see in my discussions with the data center companies, most of the data centers that I'm aware of, they are kind of in remote locations or in locations where it's not directly next to the residential area.
10: Yeah, interesting. I know that there's one I've heard of that's proposed in Footscray here in Melbourne, which is a pretty inner city suburb. I wonder how many others are in more urban areas. Yeah. I suppose that's something that we'll watch unfold. Yeah. But I wanted to touch on your research background and what you do professionally, which is more in long-duration energy storage. How does that intersect with data centers and I suppose this vision that you have of data centers producing and I assume needing to store their own energy supply?
12: So long duration energy storage is required to make sure that the lights don't go out when we go 100% renewable. So at the moment in Australia, we're hovering around the 50 to 60% mark in renewable penetration. And so there's still enough fossil fuel base load that a relatively short duration of storage, and with short, I mean something like 4 hours, 2-4 hours, is usually sufficient to match supply and demand of renewable energy. But as we go more and more to the 100% and exceeding the 70% mark, we need longer and longer duration storage. So pretty much the same principle applies to data centers. So we talked earlier about running data centers 100% on renewables, that we need this long storage to make them completely renewable.
10: Understood. And have we essentially moved past that point? We have the technology that we need. And if so, why isn't it getting adopted? What's getting in the way?
12: So we do have the technology, like us, for example. And our biggest challenge is really to scale that really rapidly. But I'm very optimistic we're getting there. It just takes time. We can't do that in a year or two. But in within the time frames of a decade or so, we're getting there. I'm very optimistic.
7: Dr. Thomas Nann, CEO of Allegro Energy, calling for a balanced perspective on the data center boom unfolding around us. Dr. Thomas Nann, CEO of Allegro Energy, calling for a balanced perspective on the data center boom unfolding around us.

0: A proud Bunurong person, Britt speaks with passion about the risks the project poses to her community of people and wildlife.
1: Brittany, thank you so much for joining me on Earth Matters. You're the Greens' lead candidate for the Western Metro region in Victoria's upcoming state election. Tell me, why are data centres a particular concern in your area?
2: Yeah, hey everyone. I think it's really not surprising that these data centres are popping up all over the Western suburbs and other places like Broadmeadows. They're areas which has historically been poorer and high migrant populations. And in the West, we have a situation where the Labor government considers the West this like safe labor stronghold. Mm. And so it's become this dumping ground basically for any projects that they don't want in the richer areas. And particularly, I guess, in my area, I live in Footscray, and not far from me is the West Footscray Next DC data center. And I am on this baby train. I want a baby. I talk about it to my girlfriend all the time. And I love the West. There's no way I'm moving anywhere else, but the air quality is declining to such an extent because of this like AI data center they've put in, that kids with asthma in the West are much more likely to be hospitalized. And so I'm just in this horrible position, most of the communities as well, where we don't want to leave our communities, but the air quality is declining before our eyes. So I want babies and I've got to fight this bloody thing.
1: And you are a queer person, as you've just alluded to. You're also a Bunurong person. Tell me, how does your positionality contribute to the strength of your opposition to this project and others like it?
2: Yeah, I mean, systems of oppression are inherently tied together, right? And the West has been built and pillaged off the myth of Terra Nullius. In fact, in the West, during the first invasion, when people were deciding where to settle, the original colonizers said that the West was barren, it wasn't worth settling, and it became a place that was left for the army and later the working class and migrants. And we see those intergenerational scars, right, in this mindset that the West is barren. We see the lack of services, we see the lack of infrastructure, and as a Bunurong person, I'm constantly reminded about the way that of Aboriginal people being treated in this place. And it honestly, it just makes me, it makes me angry, and it makes me willing to fight so much harder for the other mobs. In fact, on Wurundjeri country is where the proposed 175 MCGs worth of data center in Plumpton is. And what kind of started this rage in me was I got so upset, drove out to Plumpton to see what was out there and found all of these incredible artifacts, Aboriginal artifacts. Most people wouldn't know what they were looking at, right? Mm-hmm. But I'm horrified. Like, the government is going to put a giant slab of concrete right over the top of this artifact. We're perpetuating the myth of Terra Nullius. We're putting this slab of concrete over these artifacts because it promotes the colonial project. It helps promote that like myth that Aboriginal people were never here, and the idea that we're still not here, but we are, and we're going to fight this thing.
1: Yeah, I think it's really important what you're contributing here because, I mean, at least to me, and I think to a lot of people, talk about these data centres and the big boom that's been going on. It's newer. It's a newer issue on the radar. And there are really important voices that aren't necessarily getting as much of a platform. And part of that is about talking to impacted communities, talking to First Nations people. It's also, I find, rare that you hear talk about the impact on wildlife. Can you speak a little bit to that in your area?
2: Yeah, 100%. Even at the site in Plumpton, when I went out there, you can see that there are wombats, that there are roos. And currently the government has no plan for what rehabilitation looks like for this wildlife. Mm. In a lot of sites in the West, there are roos that have been basically enclosed in these spaces around developments because roos don't travel well, basically. So usually when wildlife is rehabilitated, they will tranquilize them in whatever form usually looks best for that animal. And roos often really struggle to recover from that. They often die if they're moved. And so we're just basically closing our eyes to the situation. The particular site in Plumpton, which has been

0: rammed through and approved and bypassed normal planning and community consultation processes. We don't actually know. We have no idea what's going to happen to the wombats there. We have no idea what's going to happen to the roos there. We have no idea what the air quality will look like with such a massive site and the effects on the bird life. We have no idea what that's going to do to the insect life, the remnant grasslands that are there, of which there's less than 1% across Victoria now. It's going to impact the local waterways. Usually there's a lot of construction runoff in these kind of projects, but also the water that is used to cool these massive data centers is often just dumped in like local riverways. And so the like long-term effects of that are going to be absolutely horrific.
1: It sounds like there are a whole lot of losers in this game. We've got local people around the area of these new data centers suffering from the footprint of the centers. We have, on a national scale and an international scale, the impact on greenhouse gas emissions. We have the impact on wildlife. I think we all kind of can read between the lines and see who is benefiting. It's just a few tech companies and especially the very rich people at the top of them, right? For those who do talk about the benefits of these centers, because you do hear about data centers creating jobs, or you do hear about how data centers are fueling technology and the internet. I see comments on your videos about people saying that you have no right to oppose these centers given that you're using social media. How do you respond to people who say things like this, who say actually these are a good thing or actually these are an inevitable thing that we need?
0: Yeah, well, I mean, I guess firstly, they're sipping the juice and it makes me really sad to see that. But we've had social media for a long time, right? We've had the internet for a long time and we use traditional, I'll call them traditional data centers to run this. And while I absolutely still fundamentally believe that any major infrastructure projects should not be bypassing planning and community consultation requirements, there's a massive difference between these like traditional data centers and AI data centers. And so some of these differences, just to kind of give you a bit of an idea, is AI data centers require liquid cooling, where the traditional data centers can be cooled by the air. They're also much, much bigger because they require significantly more servers. They have like so much more power needs that like they override the power grid in local areas. And so in Plumpton in particular, Sydenham already struggles with their local power usage. And so now what, the largest data center in Australia is going in next to them and they have no additional power infrastructure. And so something that's happened in the West Footscray site is the West Footscray data center has recently been approved for an expansion and they'll need about 100 petrol generators to ensure that if anything goes wrong with the grid, the AI data center is still effectively operating. And petrol generators need to be run like semi-often to ensure that they're operational. And so there's 100 petrol generators destroying the air quality. They're incredibly noisy.
1: Yeah, it's pretty harrowing hearing just how big a footprint these data centers have. I do encourage listeners to follow along as you and your colleagues and members of the community fight these data centers. Do you have ideas for those who are getting fired up hearing this and want to join the fight against data centers?
0: Yeah, 100%. There's a local community Facebook group called No AI Data Centers in the West, and would love to have more representation from the community. I think it's really important considering a lot of these data centers have bypassed community consultation. We're also going to be holding more forums. There's a parliamentary petition going. So that means that if we get 2,000 signatures from community members, we force a parliamentary debate on the topic and send your MP an email and say, you don't want this. Tell them that you'll take your anger about this to the ballot and you won't vote for someone who supports these AI data centres.
2: 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Thanks for listening. That's all for now. Tune in next week for more environmental justice stories. Earth Matters would like to thank the Community Broadcasting Foundation for their financial support and the Community Radio Network for getting the program out to you. 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
5: Hello, welcome to another week of Lost in Science, 30 glorious minutes to wallow in your favourite pastime, science. Learning about it, exploring it, getting lost in it. We love to do it and we love to do it with you. My name's Lyndon and joining me this week we have Stu. How you going, Stu?
6: I'm well.
5: Yeah? Not wallowing too much, I hope?
6: No, not wallowing. No. Just being so busy that I haven't even got a story this week.
5: What are you doing here?
6: I have left it to Chris to cover for me. But hey, do you have a cat?
5: No, I don't. I have a dog. Person.
6: Yeah.
5: Yes.
6: Nana, do you have a cat?
0: No.
6: I do have a cat, and I have to say that living with a cat, I do a lot of assuming that I know what the cat's thinking and projection onto the cat and thinking, well, the cat's doing this because it's thinking X, Y, Z. But Chris has actually spoken to a animal behavior expert, Dr. Julia Henning from Adelaide University, about her research into how bad people, i.e. me, can be at understanding cat behavior, and in particular looking at whether knowing whether they are play fighting, as in they're just having a bit of a game and mucking around, or whether they're really seriously distressed by something. So, and people get this wrong often, apparently. So he's talking to Dr. Julia Henning about maybe how we can learn a bit better to be receptive to our cat's true feelings and not project their own thoughts onto them when we're interacting with our little house cats.
5: Well, that sounds like a really useful chat. Sometimes the closest I get to cat ownership is when sometimes cats that live in the neighborhood fight in my front yard, and it always seems like it's a real, you know, biffo fisticuffs type scenario out there, but maybe not. Yeah. Maybe not. Hopefully Julia can set the record straight for us this week.
6: Yes. Yes, indeed.
5: And we're also joined by Nana Parasha. Nana, welcome to Lost in Science.
7: Thank you for welcoming me. Thank you so much.
5: You've brought a story for us this week, but I think we're staying in the animal kingdom. Is that right?
7: Yeah, it is correct. It's a story about bottlenose dolphins in the East Coast of Australia. Mm.
5: Famously intelligent animals. I wonder, are you going to be telling us whether they play fight or serious fight?
7: Well, they have exhibited a known behavior, but the first time it was being published and recorded in the East Coast of and discovered in Queensland. So it's an interesting
6: find. These are wild dolphins. They're not dolphins at SeaWorld on the Gold Coast. They're actually out in the actual ocean, I assume.
7: Yes.
5: Okay, so captive cat. No, that's not going to work. I was trying to make a pun about cats and controversy. Okay, so feline fisticuffs and dolphin debauchery. Very exciting show coming up. Stick around.
8: Okay, you're listening to Lost in Science. My name is Chris, and I have a cat, a pet cat at home. And like most cat owners, I am always trying to figure out what they're thinking, which is hard because their minds seem to work very differently to ours, when they work at all, I guess. Sometimes you do wonder. But fortunately, there are scientists who are working on figuring cats out. And today I'm lucky enough to have one of them on the line. Dr. Julia Henning is a researcher at the School of Animal and Veterinary Science at Adelaide University. And she studies how humans can best interact for the benefit of animals. Julia, welcome to Lost in Science.
9: Thank you for having me.
8: I should comment, we are recording this over Zoom, and my cat has just decided to join the conversation.
9: That is beautiful.
8: Yes, she's a Maine Coon. She's about how old? Probably about 9 months old, so still technically a kitten, I suppose, but quite large.
9: Beautiful, lovely ears. She'll probably get quite a bit bigger then, I guess.
8: I imagine she will. Now, yes, and she is, look, it's because she's still kind of technically a kitten, she can be hard to figure out. I do often wonder whether she is play fighting or real fighting. I understand that this is something that you have been studying recently. So could you tell me a bit about your recent research looking at, how people interpret cat behaviour?
9: Poorly is what the research tends to point towards, is that people seem to struggle when it comes to interpreting cat behavior. We do a bit better at reading when they're feeling positively, but when they're showing negative emotions, including like stress or even distress, people perform about as well as chance on subtle negative behaviors, and even really obvious ones like hissing and forceful biting. People got wrong and thought they were positive about 25% of the time. So we're not particularly good at reading our cats. But what was a bit worse in that particular study is even when people did recognize that a cat was feeling distressed, they often still chose to interact with the cat in ways that would be stressful for the cat and actually put the person at increased risk of injury. Mm. So we wanted to figure out why people might choose to play with cats who they knew didn't want to be interacted with. And we did an interesting study where we looked at comments on YouTube and some other social media sites. So we looked at videos where a cat was displaying very obvious distress behaviors. So hissing, trying to run away. In most of the videos, there was a obvious human injury. And we looked at the comments, and on all of the videos, I think the lowest percentage was 73% were positive comments. That's the lowest it got. So most of the comments on these videos were positive towards the interaction. And when we looked at how people were interpreting the behavior, we saw a lot of patterns in sort of misinformation from your basic sort of misunderstandings of cat behavior. For instance, thinking that if a cat's wagging their tail, they're happy. So it's pretty basic misinterpretations through to comments that were somewhat indicative of things like cognitive dissonance. So people were experiencing the conflict of their established beliefs and the evidence in front of them, which was a cat was distressed, but maybe their belief was that rough play is fun. And then to sort of resolve that difficult feeling, they were justifying the interactions they were seeing by saying that, oh, it's fine if the cat trusts you, or that cat's just playing, or this is how cats show love, or sort of attacking the other commenters and saying that they were being, overly critical. This included even videos where a baby was injured, in which commenters said, Karen's take a seat because that cat's being gentle.
8: Okay, that is a bit disturbing. Do you have any idea why people are doing this?
9: Yeah, we as humans do this a lot with animals. We tend to look at everything through a very human lens. So we love cuddles and, you know, touch. And so when we want to bond with our cats or our dogs, we think that that's how they want to be bonded with too. And some animals do enjoy that, but a lot find it stressful or have a much lower tolerance for it than we do. But we often don't sort of notice those signs that they are not enjoying it because we have this projection of our own beliefs of what they should be enjoying.
8: Okay. So it's kind of, this is something I guess you see a lot with animal-human relationships, is that it is more about the humans than it's about the animal. And yeah, the humans aren't really seeing things through the animal's eyes.
9: Yeah. And sometimes, you know, animals, especially cats, can be very subtle at first. And we don't tend to pick up on those cues. Like I said, we're very bad. We're about as good as chance at picking up on those subtle cues, which means that by the time that cats are showing those sort of obvious cues like hissing, they're actually quite distressed.
8: Okay.
9: Yeah. But we've sort of missed that whole build up. So I think the key, if you do have a cat and you're wanting to interact with them and play with them, is to really watch out for those initial cues that they're starting to feel uncomfortable. So like body stiffening, ears going back. Tail thrashing doesn't necessarily mean that they're upset yet. It means that they're getting overstimulated. If that then becomes sort of faster or more intense, that is a very good sign to stop.
8: Yeah, okay. I can notice from some of your writing that you also talk about how cats will also put up with poor behavior because they value, I suppose, the affection and the relationship with the human. Does that kind of then affect people's interpretation?
9: Yeah, absolutely. Certainly in our last study, a lot of viewers believed that if a cat stayed in a interaction, it meant that they wanted to be there.
8: Right.
9: But yeah, that's, cats will often stay in thing like an interaction that they don't like because, like you said, they are very aware that you are providing their food and, you know, in a lot of cases you might be their only social companion, and it's dangerous to sort of upset that dynamic. So they may choose to stay for that reason. They may also choose to stay because they can't see a clear exit, or they might fear or have learned from previous interactions that if they try to run away, it might actually be worse for them. You might pick them up or stop them from, you know, moving. So they can, you know, it's sort of like that fight or flight or freeze. Cats will often choose to freeze.
8: Oh, okay. Now, as I said, like my cat, and we had her as a kitten, essentially, and kittens can be quite aggressive and attack people for no reason. So I'm wondering where the line is or where it changes, that it's a cat initiating sort of rough play versus, you know, humans should back off from rough play. Like, is there a sort of a transition from kittenhood to adulthood where it changes?
9: Good question. Certainly with kittens, the key is that they are learning boundaries. So whatever you teach them within your play sessions is what they will probably carry through for the rest of their lives. Kitten teeth are quite needle sharp as well. You want to be careful with them, but adults can also be quite rough. And if you're teaching a cat that, you know, you play with the hand, and it's cute when they're a little kitten and their teeth are sharp, but they're tiny. When they're an adult, that cat could be causing quite a lot of damage. Also, cat bites are one of the most likely animal bites to become infected and actually have quite serious issues with them. So we don't really encourage rough play in general, certainly not with your bare hands. If you want to do that sort of play, it's better to use like a wand toy or a stuffed toy of approximately the sort of prey size that a cat would like, so like a rat size, I guess. Mm-hmm. And sort of wriggle that around and get them, like, teach them when they're a kitten to focus their play attacks on those toys and keep your hands certainly your face, definitely, out of the way of the cat. And then, yeah, when they're an adult, hopefully that means that they will continue to perform those sort of focused behaviours and you'll be safe.
8: Great. Now, I assume that a lot of similar kind of concepts apply to dogs as well. But is there as much a problem? Like, is there research on the topic? Are people any better at reading dog language than they are cat language?
9: Yes, I believe that people are slightly better at reading dogs, but there are also still a lot of misconceptions. I think there's a bit more information about dog body language out there. And I also think that people are a bit more aware of the dangers of misreading dog cues. For instance, you know, there's quite a lot of media attention on dog attacks of children and things like that. Mm. There's not as much on cats, even though, like I said, their bites are actually quite dangerous. It's just maybe not as obvious to people that that's a risk. So I think that that internal safety mechanism makes us a little bit better at reading dogs. But certainly, like I said, we still, like, we often hug dogs. A lot of dogs really do not like hugging. And also with dogs, they do have some subtle behaviors we don't tend to pick up on. One really key one for me is if their body becomes stiff, like if they suddenly stiffen while you're hugging them, or if a child goes up to pat them and you can see them sort of stiffen, that's a really good sign to get that child away from them or get yourself away from them, because that can escalate very quickly.
8: Right. Yeah, it's a sign that the animal is in distress, is it?
9: Yeah, it's a sign that the animal is not feeling comfortable. And yeah, so that's a sign of stress and them sort of preparing, you know, what do I do next?
8: Right. So generally, I guess this is telling us a lot, it feels like, about, you know, human and animal relationships. I mean, what do you think is the lesson for how we should try and interact with the animals in our lives?
9: I think we need to give animals much more autonomy and choice in the interactions that we have with them. You know, especially animals like cats or small dogs that you can just pick up and sort of control, you know, their movements to a certain extent. I think that we don't pay attention enough to how much power that actually gives us over that animal and what that means for how they interact with us, and yet that they will stay in situations that they don't like. And I think most people are not malicious. They're not trying to harm animals. They really genuinely love animals. And because we are like naked monkeys, we just want to hug, you know, these animals because that's what's good for us. But if we can remember that maybe that's not what they like or not what they want in that moment, and really watch for, yeah, those signs that they're maybe starting to feel uncomfortable, and just back off when we see them. And our animals will learn from that, that they can trust us, and they're probably more likely to actually come and initiate interactions, and you're more likely to get those nice cuddles and things because the animal feels safe that they can move in and out of that interaction.
8: Lovely. Well, thank you very much. That is good advice. So yeah, for everyone listening out there, pay attention to your cats and your dogs and what they're trying to tell you, I guess. Well, thank you again for talking to us. It's been great. That was animal researcher Dr. Julia Henning with some advice about dealing with cats. Thanks, Julia.
9: Pleasure.
10: I think we're lost.
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5: Welcome back. You're listening to Lost in Science. Now, Nana, you've brought in something that you got lost in this week. Tell us, where are we going? The sea, the sky, out of space, into the jungle? Where did you get lost this week?
7: Today I got lost in the sea, especially the Queensland coast this week. I was reading a very interesting article by Marine Animal Science and the University of Sunshine Coast about bottleneck dolphins. And I was reading it beginning because it was the first time it happened in Queensland. They observed a very weird behavior by the dolphins called shelling. They were catching fishes by shells. So that was very interesting at that time because this has happened before in West Australia, in Shark Bay, but this was the first time it happened in the East Coast, which is like 6,000 kilometers away. So you can imagine, like, both dolphins up so far apart in the continent had the same thought, like how you can use the shells as a tool to catch fish and, you know, bring it up to the shores and then use it as a fish fall.
5: Hang on. So these were bottlenose dolphins, the same species on the East Coast and the West Coast are both exhibiting this shelling behavior. Talk to me more. What sort of shells are they using?
7: Well, they are not using any particular type of shells. They are using any shells they find on the sea, and they are using it as a tool, like how we use it, using fishing rods, you know, and all the expensive things we are buying for fishing. But they're just using normal, ordinary shells and then catching the fishes and then bringing up to the surface and then clearing the water down and then eating the fish directly from the shell. So they're using it as a fishing rod and as a fish bowl.
5: Hang on, wait, so we're talking about little fish then? There's like quite small fishies.
7: That's interesting because they found that two adult female Indo-Pacific bottlenecks showed this behavior. And while the mother was catching this, the fish ran away. So the calf, which was near her, that exhibited the same behavior. So that observation has caught, you know, the like a spotlight because the calf was doing the same thing the mother was doing. This, however, does not, you know, explain how, you know, it's being taught, the behavior is being taught. It's just like a normal transmission. We can't comment on how the behavior is being developed. But yeah, this observation has been made.
6: So you said that they've observe this behavior in Western Australia in the bottlenose dolphins over there, and then so who observed that? Was that just tourists seeing them on the beach, or what was it, actual marine biologists, or who was actually observing them doing that?
7: In the East Coast, it happened like in this was behavior has been observed between 2013 and 2019 by the tourists, but it went undocumented because they didn't speak to the locals at that time. So the university's marine people who were there at that time, they spoke to the local, they found out it was happening a decade before. So this was like in August they got it, and how it was documented right now. So they were exhibiting a behavior decades before, but it went undocumented, sadly.
5: Did you see in the paper whether they identified a seasonality? I'm thinking about on the East Coast, the East Australian current would kind of move east and west throughout the year. And I can imagine the Leeuwin current on the West Coast might do the same thing. I wonder whether the dolphins were using this technique at a particular time of year. Did that get mentioned in the paper at all?
7: Yeah, they didn't mention the season, but they definitely mentioned the months. They mentioned July to October. They experienced this behavior at that time. So this was the month, periodic month that they recorded for that.
5: And honestly, I'm struggling to understand how a dolphin could use any old shell as a fishing rod. So they were kind of using that as bait to lure the fish. Can you talk me through the process that a dolphin would use?
7: Actually, they grabbed the or any ordinary shells, and then they, like, if they find any fish, they, you know, grab it as a fishing rod. So the fish gets stuck in the shell with a lot of water, and then they go to the surface, drain the water out, and then drain the fish in their mouth. So it's like a fishbowl and a fishing rod. So that is a shelling behavior that was recorded.
6: So they they're like scooping up the fish with the shell, and then pushing the shell up to the surface, and then tipping the water out, and then they get the fish out of the bowl, out of the shell. Wow.
7: Yeah. Yes, and I think somewhere in the shark bay that in Western Australia, I think they were also using some sponges to protect their beaks as well. So, unlike, you know, broken pieces of the corals or shells do not hurt their beaks when they're trying to do this behavior. So that was also there. I think it's very common in animals, like for animal intelligence.
6: Yeah, it's like they're using, they're putting some padding on around the shell so they don't injure their beak. And then they're scooping up the fish, draining the water off. And it's almost cooking.
7: Yeah, definitely. It's almost like they're using different tools, like how we use tools. Like for example, we use fishing rods, and I don't know what type of expensive material is out there for fishing, but now they're using ordinary shells that can be found anywhere in the sea.
5: I mean, dolphins are known to be extremely intelligent. What did the paper say about this finding compared to other activities that we know dolphins can do?
7: Well, they were comparing it with other animal intelligence, like you know how chimpanzees are using sticks for catching termites, and how you know if you teach some like a dog something and it will do the exact same behavior. So it was like an independent, it was not like independent behavior, it was like being taught through experience. So that was, I think, being mostly discussed heavily on the paper, that this was taught, like taught to the dolphins. It was not taught to them. They had their own, you know, they saw maybe humans doing it and they got an idea like how let's use the shells also, because it went undocumented for a decade. So and because there was a lot of tourists around the coast at that time, from 2013 till 2026, I think they could have observed humans very well.
5: So the paper was arguing that the dolphins had learnt this technique from humans.
7: No, that the humans' thinking was my part. The paper was arguing that they have developed their own intelligence in how to ease fish, like how to ease their catching. So that's what they were discussing and comparing it with other animals who are using two different tools to catch similar things.
5: So long, and thanks for all the fish shells.
7: Yeah, that is true.
5: That's us. I did that one for you, Stu.
6: That's very good. Very good. Speaking of bird flu and dolphins, did you see that they reckon that there's a dolphin's got the H5N1? That's
5: Yeah.
6: outrageous. What was it?
7: Yeah, I that was
5: Well, but why would they not?
6: I mean, I guess it's just how do they interact with
7: it's like
6: birds to get it is, I mean, I guess
5: did they
6: birds,
5: eat one?
6: do they eat birds?
7: I do not know. I think dolphins only eat fishes, but there could be different type of dolphins that were interacting with the
6: Maybe they're
7: birds.
6: opportunistic feeders and they ate a dead one that was floating around.
5: Well, yeah,
7: Yeah,
5: if you're
7: maybe.
5: a very hungry dolphin and you see a seabird that's maybe slow to take off because it's infected with a flu, maybe you'd munch it.
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1: Good afternoon, I'm Alyssa Delves. The Coalition has attempted to put pressure on the federal government over comments made by the New South Wales Labor Premier about the tobacco excise. This morning, Chris Minns says the tax is perversely driving a situation where more people, not less, are smoking because they've got access to readily available cheap black market cigarettes. Health Minister Mark Butler says the government is not interested in joining the Coalition in a price discounting war with organised crime.
2: We recognise Premier Minns' advocacy around this, but we're not going to pluck figures out of the air with willful blindness about the impact on public health. We're not interested in a bidding war with organised crime. We're interested in shutting down the stores and taking them to court. And we're certainly not interested in this pathetic game of follow the leader that the Leader of the Opposition seems committed to with One Nation.
1: The progress on the preservation of Aboriginal and Torres Strait Islander stories is being shared with the First Nations media sector. Manager, First Nations Engagement at the National Film and Sound Archive of Australia, Caitlin Leroy, is at the Converge Conference on Gimoi Country in Cairns this week. It's being hosted by First Nations Media Australia. She spoke to BBM 98.7 FM today about the partnership between the two bodies.
3: It's important, integral to keep those items with community and the autonomy and the control over those items, the copyright, the intellectual copyright, but the cultural knowledge and the history with community and with mob too.
1: A women's health advocate is asking women to do one thing for themselves this week. Athlete and severe burn survivor Turia Pitt is one of the Women's Health Week campaigners. She says it's not about making major health changes, but rather taking small steps.
4: It could just be drinking more water, it could be going to the gym, it could be going for a walk around the block, or it could be getting something done that you put off for so long, like my skin check.
1: Tributes are flowing in for a dairy company founder and his daughter, who have been identified as the two people killed in a light plane crash. Ian Campbell and his daughter Hannah were killed yesterday morning when the aircraft crashed south of Brisbane, sparking a large grass fire. Tributes to the father and daughter highlighted the family's support for their local community and Mr. Campbell's contributions to the agricultural sector. And the national winner of the prestigious Rural Women's Award will be named this evening at Parliament House in Canberra. Seven finalists from across Australia are vying it out for the AgriFutures Award, which shines a spotlight on the contributions of rural women to their communities. And finishing with weather, showers in Tasmania and Western Australia tomorrow with mostly dry conditions elsewhere. A large high-pressure system will start to impact conditions across the country well into the weekend. The Bureau of Meteorology's Dean Narramore has the forecast.
5: And while we have a little bit of wet weather through parts of South Australia, WA and NT, it's a lot drier though through much of Eastern Australia. Apart from a cold front moving through parts of Tasmania and Victoria, that's going to race up the New South Wales coast on Wednesday. But really dry and cooler conditions along the Queensland coast, and those cooler air will continue to spread further northwards and westwards as well behind that cold front as we get later into the day.
1: And taking a look at sport in NRL, it's been revealed that during his five-month injury layoff, Mitch Kenny used the time to shadow Penrith coach Ivan Cleary. It comes after the hooker was the victim of a hip drop tackle in April that left him needing surgery to repair his left foot. But Kenny was able to return to action on the eve of the final series after putting his energy into helping lead Penrith's off-field preparation, presenting to teammates in analysis sessions on either side of his recovery work.
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9: Yes, hello and welcome to Let's Talk. I am Karen Durante. To begin with, I'd like to acknowledge our ancestors and our elders whose shoulders we stand on. I also want to acknowledge traditional owners of the land where you're listening to this broadcast or podcast from. And I also want to acknowledge Aboriginal and Torres Strait Islander peoples have never ceded their sovereignty. Well, we're just past the halfway mark of this year's NRLW season, and someone who's keen to get back into action is Leilani Montgomery. Leilani is the Brisbane NAIDOC's recipient of the Sportsperson of the Year Award, sponsored by Deadly Choices, and she's with me now. Hey, Leilani, welcome to Let's Talk.
10: Morning. Thank you for having me. It's a pleasure.
9: Congratulations on the Sportsperson of the Year Award. We'll talk a bit about that shortly, but firstly, tell us who your mob are.
10: Yeah, like you said, my name's Leilani. My mob is Kamilaroi, down from Tamworth Ways out there, but I have very strong ties to Dark and John country back on the Central Coast where I grew up and learnt all about my culture.
9: Well, look, I said, you're the Sportsperson of the Year for this year's Brisbane NAIDOC Awards, and I want to find out how you actually got into rugby league in the first instance.
10: So I got into rugby league through playing touch and Oztag as a little kid. So I grew up playing touch since I was maybe like 7 and kept going up through those pathways, and then eventually turned to league through one of my best mates, Jessie Southwell, who actually currently plays for the Brisbane Broncos. She told me to come and have a run at this rugby league game in Newcastle when we were like, I think 16. And then from there, I just kept playing when I was 17. And then got into some junior rep pathways through school programs with the Roosters. And then I've been with the Roosters throughout my junior pathways and was fortunate enough to get picked up by the Titans when I was 18. So, and then made the move up to Queensland from there.
9: Has it exceeded what your expectations were, particularly after playing touch football and Oztag? Not that I'm downplaying that they're great sports too.
10: No, 100%. Rugby league has always been good fun playing with my best mates, but coming up into this professional space has exceeded so many of my expectations. It's an incredible space to be in. Like, the two sports, they come hand in hand with each other, you know, getting my ball skills and my more footy IQ and eyes up ability from touch football and Oztag definitely helped the transformation into league. However, I do think the contact overall takes the winner for the expectations of rugby league and how heavy it is on your body.
9: Yeah, well, it is a high-impact sport. We see that in the men's game, and we certainly see it in the women's game. You did a hammy. Was that in the opening round?
10: No, I got a head knock in the opening round. So I was out for two weeks, and then I've just picked up a hammy throughout rehab. When I went and played a game for Brisbane Tigers for my rehab, coming back, so then I picked up a hammy through there, yeah.
9: Oh, gosh, what's the recovery process for a hamstring?
10: Looking at a minimum of 3 to 4 weeks. So coming up shortly, I'm trying to see if I can get fit for possibly next weekend, but maybe even trying to push this weekend, but you can't really push the hamstrings. They're too dangerous to push, but if it was up to me, I'd be out there already.
9: yeah, you'd be keen to get back. And in fact, I think 100%. Your old team and your mate's team, Jesse, Broncos, Roosters and Titans are the top three as we approach round 6 of the NRL. That's kind of like the halfway mark, if you like, of the season. Tell me, is the culture a little bit different from Roosters at Titans?
10: I really enjoy the culture at Titans. I've enjoyed it since I've moved here. Obviously, being like a younger 16 to 17-year-old girl with the Roosters, I was just so happy to be there. So culture wasn't necessarily something I picked up on too much, in the sense of I was just stoked to be there. The girls there are amazing at the Roosters. You know, I worked and trained alongside people like Isabel Kelly, Jocelyn Kelleher, Jess Sergis, Olivia Koenig, all those big name, incredible athletes. So the culture at Titans is different in the sense of it's a home. I've moved away from home, so they've really took me in, and this, like, the sisterhood that we have at the Titans is unmatchable to any club I've been with. They're just beautiful people and a beautiful club that really prides themselves on culture and homegrown connection, if that makes sense. We're really big on connection, and the whole club across the board is really big on culture. So it's been a really easy space to be in and grow in.
9: Yeah. And, you know, you've had some representative duties as well, having been picked for the Indigenous All-Stars for this year, but also last year. That how does that make you feel as a First Nations woman?
10: Oh, it's the most incredible form of sport to me that I can play. It's my favourite team to be a part of. I've always said to our head coach, her name's Jess Skinner, she's also the head coach for the Jewelleries at the moment. I've always said that, you know, All-Stars was the one jersey I really wanted to wear over a Jewelleries jersey any day. All-Stars was the one thing that meant the most to me, just to be able to represent my family, my culture, and also just all of our Indigenous people that come and use sport, especially rugby league, as their sense of identity, and just to create a space where you can have, you know, your footy side of it, but also how you are as a person just comes out and you learn so much. It's the most incredible space to be in. It's a sisterhood you create and a brotherhood with the men's as well. It's just this incredible community. And just to be able to represent my mob and my family at both of those tournaments, it always is going to be the highlight of the year for me.
9: Well, while you are playing, you know, you're a professional player, it is the case, though, that you still need a day job. You can't quite live out as just a NRLW player. You have to get some income somewhere.
10: Yes, that's right. It's good fun while it lasts. But, at the moment, I'm an Aboriginal Educational Officer at Eleanora High School. So I work at the high school and at Tweed River High School as well, actually, just started there. So I'm at two schools working in Aboriginal education with our youth. It's the most incredible job. I love it so much. I get to work alongside these beautiful students that are helping them to create a culturally safe space for them, a space where they can learn about their culture and just really have a space where that they can come and ask any questions. We try and look to help our kids for the future as much as we can, whether that's uni, whether that's TAFE, whether that's none of the above and they just want to work. Like, it's just the most incredible space to be in. These kids are awesome kids, and you know, everyone's different, everyone has their own different home life, but these kids just show up and are proud to be who they are in their culture, and it's just fun for me to be around and make new connections with these kids, especially when they all follow footy as well. It's definitely humbling being in a school when you play footy with these kids. They don't hold back at all on what they think, but it's a great space to be in with these kids. It's a job I really enjoy.
9: So they know you play for the Titans.
10: Yeah.
9: Do they give you a hard time about the men's team?
10: Oh, all the time. They give us a hard time about it. Every team, every game, like we're playing it. They're so funny. They'll come up to me, tell me my exact thoughts on what they thought the game, how the game went, and how I played. And it's good. It's quite funny, actually. I tell them all, you guys go play footy, I'll come watch you then. And they go, oh, no, miss, don't worry about it. But they're beautiful kids. They came to my home game that we played against the Roosters. I had a few of them come up and watch. And at the moment, I'm really lucky to be in the space I am, because I've got three girls doing the Indigenous boots for our boys this weekend. So it's a really cool, inclusive space.
9: Yeah. And look, not that I mean to, downplay the men's team. Mm-hmm. I mean, they have had some wins this season, and good when they do come together as a team. But, you know, look, the Brisbane Broncos, who'd have thought that they'd be where they are, in terms of the men's game. But the girls are, you know, travelling pretty well.
10: Yeah, for sure. Well, that's the whole point of the game. Hey, like, you can go from being in a top two team last year to a previous team to not making the eight. Like, that's just how footy goes, and that's how seasons vary. And the boys are doing really well at the moment, which is awesome. But they've got a great culture, and they've really supported by the club. So it's awesome to see them winning, which we know they can do, and we back them as a girls team as well. So we have their backs throughout every win, every loss. It doesn't matter. But it's good fun watching us girls get in the top three. We've been in the top three for the last 2 weeks, which is awesome. It's really exciting because the whole Gold Coast gets amongst us. So we feel the love and the support, which is awesome.
9: Hey, look, we'll take a break and we'll come back and talk more about the season ahead for you, but also, talk about that NAIDOC award too. I imagine it was a surprise, but hang on to that thought. We'll come back to you in a moment.
11: From the lands of the Yuggera and Turrbal people, it's Karen Durante for Let's Talk.
9: Yes, and I'm spending some time with Leilani Montgomery, who is this year's Brisbane NAIDOC recipient of the Sportsperson Award, sponsored by Deadly Choices. And Leilani, just before we went to that music break, I did want to ask about when you learnt that you'd been one nominated and also shortlisted for this particular NAIDOC category.
10: Yeah, it was a funny one. My auntie and I were really close, and she was actually at invited to the awards, and she goes, "Oh, did you know that you're a nominee for this award?" I said, "No." I said, "Not at all." I said, "I was very unaware of the nomination, and I was very unaware that I would even be thinking about attending the awards just as it was in season." So that was a bit of a shock, and I didn't think much of it at all. I was like, "Oh, yeah, like, that's nice to be considered." And then what I found out I got shortlisted was I actually just had a phone call, and I picked up the phone at school while I was working, and I got to speak to someone with AAA, and they told me that I had been shortlisted for the award and all about what the award was about what the awards night was, when it was, and et cetera. And I was extremely confused and taken back, thinking nothing of the first conversation about the nomination. And I was, yeah, so that's how I found out, which was pretty exciting. It was good fun, but I was very taken back, and then had to make a few phone calls to our media at Titans and see if I could get them in to make some videos and do an interview at Titans. So that all came really quick, which was luckily that obviously Titans are very big supporters of it. But yeah, I was extremely taken back, and yeah, that was probably my reaction, was just, oh yeah, I didn't think much of it at all. And then when I got shortlisted, I was like, oh, this actually is probably looking a bit closer than I thought.
9: Now, did you have something nice to wear, or did you have to go out and get something?
10: No, I had to go out and buy something. I had to check my wardrobe. All there was in my wardrobe was my footy clothes or my work clothes. None of those are going to work. So I had to go out and buy something. Luckily, I had my mum come up with me, so we went shopping for the day, which was nice.
9: Oh, not lovely. And so was your mum excited for you?
10: Yeah, she was super excited. My mum knows a lot about the Brisbane NAIDOC Awards, and so she was just stoked to be there, let alone to see that I was shortlisted. So, yeah, she was very excited. We spent the night in Brisbane. We went out for dinner. It was very nice.
9: Goodness me, how did she react when your name was read out?
10: She actually, I'll throw her under the bus here, she might have had a little cry. I could see it when I was doing my speech. I looked over and she was had a few tears in her eyes, which was nice. But yeah, she was just ecstatic for me. She was very proud, which was nice.
9: Yeah, meanwhile you were stoic, you're like, you know, water off a duck's back.
10: No, I was so nervous. I realised I had to say a speech. I was very unprepared, because I was like, oh, no way I'm winning. There's so many amazing people in this room. And then when they called my name up, I was like, oh, no, now I need to think of a speech. And very unprepared, which was not how it should have been. I definitely should have been more prepared.
9: So have you come down from the win? I guess for you it's been back to work and also back to the field.
10: No, 100%. Our lives are very busy as like semi-professional athletes and working as well. So it was a really cool weekend to really just soak it all in and be a part of it. But no, went straight back to work that Monday and straight into training the next few weeks, and then dealt with the HIA and the hammy. So it went straight hand in hand. It's been a busy few weeks, and it's been non-stop, but it's just how it is sometimes. So it's been nice to have, you know, conversations like these where I get to remind myself that I actually did win this incredible award and how lucky I actually am.
9: Yeah. I did ask during the break about, you know, we talked about your representative football. Of course, you know, we have some really big football carnivals in our own communities. Of course, the biggest one in New South Wales would be the Koorie Knockout. And here in Queensland is the Queensland Cup. And you were saying you have played Koorie Knockout. Tell us about that.
10: Yeah, so I played Koorie Knockout for the first time last year. I was lucky enough, Titans don't normally let us play just due to injuries, but we had a new high performance manager, and he's all about culture, and he was very happy for us to go and play. He knew how much it meant to us, which was awesome. We had I went and played for Darkandjong Waters, which is Darkandjong where I grew up back home. So it was a really cool experience for me to connect with all my girls back home, all my sisters, all the people I grew up with, to represent, you know, just our community. We're a very small community back home. So when we went to Koorie Knockout, we were playing teams like War and Red Ferns, and we were a tiny team compared to them. But it's not about that when you go up there. It's just about connecting with everyone, seeing everyone, being around it. It was pretty awesome. But, yeah, Darkandjong Waters is who I played with and who I'll look to play with again this year.
9: Yep. How did you go in your first...
10: we got knocked out on the first round.
9: I don't.
10: Yeah, but the girls gave it a good crack. We played, we played All Blacks, Redfern All Blacks, so they were in the top four this year, so we played them first up, and they won it last year, I think, as well. So we had a tough draw, but the girls gave it a good crack. They didn't flog us, which was good.
9: So what's your thinking in terms of prepping for the next Koori knockout, particularly if you get a tough team like the Redfern All Blacks? Gee.
10: Yeah. I think it's all about connection. Like, we just love our team. We love the weekend. We just love being a part of it. Hopefully we can get some more trainings together. I think that was a problem last year, was all of us are busy coming from different areas. Some of us have kids, some of us travel down everywhere. So maybe to get some more trainings in together and, you know, get a part of it and be around it would be good. But in all honesty, we all just come up to the weekend for the weekend itself. Like, the footy is a major part of it, but it's all about the connections for us. So whilst we don't mind where we place, we obviously would like to make it past the first round.
9: Mm. So you live pretty much on saltwater country. Have you adapted to it? Have you taken up surfing as a pastime?
10: Well, back home where I live on the Central Coast, I live on the beach. So I am a very, like, saltwater woman is definitely in my blood. I've grown up with the saltwater. So I used to surf as a kid, but I tell you now, I could not get up and surf right now. But definitely on the beach, swimming all the time.
9: Yeah. Oh, sorry. I thought you were, what's the name? So you were born in Tamworth?
10: No. Born in on the Central Coast.
9: On the Central Coast. Sorry. So, yes. Yeah. Like you say, you were a saltwater woman for a long time. I know this is your third season with the Titans. And I know you're keen to get back on the field after your head knock and also, you know, that hamstring injury, getting over that. Have you got a plan beyond rugby league?
10: Yeah, I mean, it depends on how the game goes for us. We're in a really great stage at the moment with the game where we're looking at becoming full-time, hopefully by 2028. But then again, that is also up in the air and that is not 100%. So becoming full-time, hopefully by 2028. But then again, that is also up in the air and that is not 100%. So if things were to go to plan and

0: playing footy and having this casual job, because that's going to be a very full-on job that I want to give all my time and space to, not just some. That would be my plan outside of footy. I would probably be working in that space, or even continuing in the space I am in within the education system.
1: Any words of advice for other young women who are potentially looking at the NRLW as a pathway?
0: It would just be say yes to everything you can. I think what's really exciting for young females at the moment in this space is that there are so many opportunities. I think every year there are just more and more opportunities, and I think you just have to say yes to everything you can. Get involved in everything. Don't pass up any opportunities. Just stick your foot in the door and just give it everything you can. It's a really exciting time for these young females, especially our young black girls who are just absolute athletes and are incredible. Like, the space they have to grow and excel is really exciting for them, and I think that if they just say yes to everything, give it a crack and just give it their all, they've left nothing else out there, then at least they won't know. At least they will know that they've tried everything they can in that space.
1: Well, you mentioned Jessie Southwall over at the Brisbane Broncos. She said, you know, have a crack at it. And I guess, you know, as you, there are women in the game who do mentor young upcomers as well. I guess you're lucky you had Jessie and also the women at the Titans.
0: For sure. Yeah, Jessie's been one of my best friends since we were probably 10. So I've been really lucky to grow up with Jessie and have her in the space as a friend and also as a fellow athlete. She's an incredible athlete. So she's been someone I've always looked up to and been really proud to be a friend, but proud to be a teammate with as well. And then, yeah, the girls at the Titans are incredible. You know, we've got a leader, Georgia Hale. She is the most incredible leader I've ever been under. She is just so driven and resilient. She's won the Golden Boot for New Zealand. She's the New Zealand Kiwi Ferns captain. She's been our captain for years. She's just an incredible person to work under, as well as, you know, you've got girls like Jamie Chapman, who's just an incredible athlete, a strong Aboriginal woman who's just so culturally safe and just creates such an awesome space for our young Indigenous girls to follow their dreams and look to be someone like her when they're older in the future. I'm very lucky to be surrounded by such incredible females here at the Titans, so it makes the pathway really easy, and they set a really good standard for us to be leaders as well, so that when our young kids come up into these pathways, they can see who they want to be like.
1: So I'm curious then, does Jessie expect you to run hard at her when the Titans play the Broncos? I mean, it's that friendship is put to the side. It's, you know, it's about team
0: 100%.
1: Now. She wouldn't expect anything less from you.
0: As soon as they get on the field. No, as soon as we get on the field, friendships are aside. I think that's the best part about our female footy is we are all the exact same, best friends off the field, but as soon as we're on the field, it's a completely different story. We become enemies, especially with the Titans and the Broncos. They've got a bit of a rivalry there, so there'll be no friends on the field for sure.
1: Yeah, well, we definitely see that in the State of Origin, and you know, congratulations to New South Wales for both the men and women's. I think have you had a clean sweep like that before?
0: No, that was the first time that the girls have had a clean sweep, because it's the first time we've had three games, or the second time we've had three games. So the first New South Wales are the first women to do a clean sweep.
1: Oh my goodness. Is that have you got that feather in your cap, State of Origin? Or is that something?
0: No, not yet. That's something I'll definitely be looking for in the future and definitely striving towards. For sure.
1: Yeah, well, be careful. Those kids might not be your friends anymore.
0: Yeah, I know, 100%. My Tweed River schools will be my friends, but not my Eleonora ones.
1: Yeah. Hey, look, it's been lovely spending some time with you. Congratulations again on the Sports Person of the Year award, and good luck. Maybe not for round six, but for round six, getting back onto the field. Look forward to seeing you out there.
0: Thank you so much for having me. It's been a pleasure.
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1: As part of AAA's partnership with the University of Queensland's Indigenous Business Hub, We're going to hear about a couple of First Nations businesses run by Taylor Bamman. The businesses are called Thanburan Careers and Thanburan Consultancy. Hopefully, Taylor, I've done justice to the pronunciation.
3: That is it, Thanburan. We just use that. That's great. That's probably the cleanest that someone's ever actually pronounced it first time around. So that's great.

0: Taylor, thanks for joining us on Let's Talk. Tell us a bit about yourself first. Who are your mob?
1: Yeah, so my mob are Gimillary. So my family are from Moree, Mungindi, and Coonabarabin is where my family are from. So we're the Kanes, Cutmores, Paynes and Lissiers from that way. But I live just outside Meanjin in Ipswich on Yagara country. And so I've got my two little boys and my family out there. And so we've been living out this way now for probably 2 decades. And so we call this home now in terms of where our family are going to be permanently, but do acknowledge that, you know, we are still visitors here. And so just want to pay my respects to the elders past and present as well in terms of the country that we are so lucky to be able to live on as a family now that we're not at home in our, you know, in our actual community.
0: Well, you know, the colloquial terms for blackfellas in this state is... of course, Murrays. For New South Wales, it depends who you talk to. You're either Koories or Goories. So which one are you?
1: Yeah, so, well, because we were kind of raised in Queensland and Mungindi is like across the border, some of us use Murrays still and then some use Koories. So a lot of us still use the term Kooree for us. We're not that far down in terms of Gooree, but, yeah, it's still a little bit of a debate in our family about what we're going to go by. So I usually just go give Gimillary because it's easiest than getting into a little bit of a fight around who we should be in terms of Murray versus Kooree. So, yeah.
0: And the business name itself, that's a Gimillary word?
1: Yeah, it's a Gimillary word. So I had a goal, I guess, about 2 years ago. I really wanted to learn language and I still haven't been able to get the time to do it with the two little fellas, but I did talk with my my cousin and they work with one of the language institutes, and so we did a little bit of work with them to try to go, if I'm going to start a business, I want it to feel like home. I want to have a Gimillary name for that. And so they helped me kind of pick the right word in Gimillary to be able to showcase what we actually want to do in the business. So
0: what does it mean?
1: It means pathways or connections. So traditionally, Thanbaran was really around the like the song lines into sacred sites. And so a little bit more contemporary now, they kind of use it as a pathway or a connection word. And so that's what we were hoping that Thanbaran would be, is the pathway and connection between employment and communities and trying to get that sustainability there and hopefully guiding both organisations and mob to kind of come together to be able to get employment for our people.
0: Yeah, well, that's one of the key planks of closing the gap is getting more of our people in the workforce, or, you know, maybe they should be doing it this way too, encouraging more First Nations entrepreneurship. And, you know, I've been doing the segment for August now, so for nearly 8 months of talking with First Nations businesses. And one of the things that I've heard a lot about is how there are a lot of female-run First Nations business that they're on the rise.
1: Yeah, there absolutely is. And I think that's what's given me a little bit more power to start my own business, is seeing all of these amazing First Nation women's kind of get their business up and running and just giving it a go, I guess. I'm still very nervous to be kind of putting myself out there like that, but it is inspiring to see everyone kind of taking those steps and forging the path for the next generation. And that's what I'm hoping that I can do as well in this this process.
0: Well, look, I want to find out more about you. Yes, we've established that you've come across that your family are on the other side of that border, that you're all a bunch of Kooree's, but good ways.
1: Yeah,
0: but you've called you know, Ipswich home for a while now, and I just want to find out a little bit about you. Was there a female business person in you from the get-go?
1: I don't know if there was, but my family's matriarchal, and so my nan is the matriarch of our family. She's been our strength pretty much since, you know, forever. And I think I get a lot of my strength from her. She's been through a lot, and she raised me for the first kind of part of my life as well. So I think I've got a lot of her traits kind of inbuilt in me from really, really young. And, you know, they lived on the missions, moved around, had quite a hard life. My nan wasn't able to go past year five in school. And so, you know, what we've seen is that, like, our, you know, our mob and our family, like, they're so brainy. They just didn't get the opportunities like they did. And I think for a long time, when I was growing up, I saw that. And I think it's only until recently that I've realised the impact that I could have in the next generation, I think. And so for me, the journey hasn't necessarily been, yeah, we've had this really brilliant businesswoman that kind of led, but we've just had a really solid matriarch that kept us going, kept us encouraging us, kept us dreaming bigger. And when we got off the the rails, going, okay, time to get back onto it. And what are you going to do next? How are you going to keep succeeding? How are you going to take that next step? So for me, I think it's, you know, seeing my nan still turn up every day despite everything happening in her family and what's going on, and same as her sisters, and that real strong, you know, feminine pride about being, you know, the leaders in the family and making sure that that continues on the generations after.
0: Yeah, that resilience that sometimes comes from the matriarchal side of, yeah, of the family. I mean, you know, where I made me reflect on my mother and my grandmothers, and they, you know, often the men would be, for me, in the Torres Straits, the men would be off working on the boats and the mums would be back raising the children at home. And, you know, I'm sure your grandmother went through that process where all of their lives were controlled by the authorities at the time and their movement was restricted. So, you know, and your income was managed as well. And so I remember my mum, you know, ironing people's clothes or going out to the bush and chopping firewood and selling little bundles of firewood to families in the community who needed that, to whether it was boiling a copper or something like that. Mm. So there were those things that they did that, one, you know, I guess, like you said, inspires you to be strong.
1: Yeah, absolutely. And I think, you know, when I hear those stories, and, you know, my great-nan as well, so my nan's, you know, mum, in terms of having to do those labours just to get sugar or eggs, and, you know, it's not for money, it's not for income, it's literally just to feed your family and to get by. It's kind of, you know, we're in a new generation that some of us still, you know, we still hold some of these traumas, and it's, you know, how can we help people take the next step forward and have their own livelihoods again and not have to be living and working like that, and not be tied to it. And I think that's one of the things, is that we should never forget, you know, where we've come from, what has happened, because that's what makes us stronger in the future. And we don't want to, you know, replicate that. We just want to get better, and we want to help each other do that.
0: So what sort of traits did you admire about your grandmother?
1: Yeah, she just gives it a go, like, is probably one of the biggest ones. She's always been solid. You could always talk to her, you know. She says it how it is. And I know sometimes that's not, like, the best, but, you know, sometimes you just need to hear it. And I think that's what she has. It's just, you know, she'll tell you how it is, how she thinks, and you deal with it, and then you can kind of move on. And she will always give everything a go. And so, you know, what was it like? You know, she's just 80 now. So, you know, she was, you know, 70 running up at the track, because she was like, oh, I'll just give it a go. I'll go running with you. I'll go training with you. And, you know, just no shame to do something. And I think that's one of the things that I've learnt most about her getting older, is, like, why do you got shame when you're doing something that you love? Do you know what I mean? Like, and so, you know, she keeps turning up, and, you know, we've had some sorry business happen recently, and, you know, some sickness in the family. And I know, you know, she's not in a great place, but she still shows up for everyone. And that's what I see, and that's what I love about her, and that's what I aspire to be, is to still show up even though you've got everything going on, but you still want to be that strong rock for everyone as well.
0: You did say that she only went up to year five in terms of her education. So was education sort of something important that she wanted you to embrace?
1: Very much so, but I got to say, I didn't embrace it. Unfortunately, I only finished year eight, which is better than grade five. School just wasn't for me. And I think that's also one of the parts of, like, why I really wanted to start this business and do the work, particularly in the career space for MOB, is that, you know, nothing is a linear process. And so, you know, I finished a full year of year eight. I kind of went here, did a few weeks here, a few weeks there. I worked since I was 13. I was doing retail for a long time. I did see the importance of education, but it was how the education and knowledge was coming to me, which is what I think you know, when we think about our old people and passing on knowledge, it's not in a classroom reading a book. It's yarning with people, talking to people, hearing their stories, feeling what they're feeling. And I think that's something that was missing for me, at least in the education system, in terms of how I like to gain knowledge. And so, finishing school really early, I think, has, I wouldn't say set me back, but it definitely gave me a different perspective of what education could and could look like for individuals. So even though I finished kind of school at year eight, I was working pretty much full time from 13. I got a really amazing opportunity through Southern Cross University when I was, I think it was 16 or 17. They ran an Indigenous, diploma. So I was able to kind of do a diploma of community recovery, which I really, really enjoy, which is trauma-informed healing. And then I was trying to get a job in, a research institute of higher education for that stability, a nice government job. And I just wasn't getting interviews, even though, you know, I had been working for a long time, was assistant manager, had a diploma. And so I ended up getting in there with a traineeship.
0: It because of your age? Do you think you got knocked back?
1: I think it was because of my age, but I also don't think that they really looked at blackfellas, I've got fair skin, but on paper when you're applying for things and you put, you know, your mob and your family and, you know, that you've done black studies and stuff like that, back then that was a little bit of a red flag, I think, for recruiters. And so, I think it was really hard. And I realised that more, which is also kind of what kind of inspired the space as well, is that, you know, when I started that traineeship, I was I think one of maybe about 20 other blackfellas that kind of did that traineeship. And I remember very clearly being told that I had to act a certain way, talk a certain way, behave a certain way if I'm ever going to actually get a job afterwards. So, you know, for me, I was like, well, I want stability. I want steady. Like, you know, I have the privilege of being fairer skin than other blackfellas. So, you know, like, we shouldn't have to do that, but, like, let's see if it works, I guess. And so I did that. I kind of changed the way that I presented myself and the way that I talked to people so that they made me, like, it made it that I was more professional than, I guess, what I was in terms of, like, you know, not having that casual banter or those relationships. It's just get in, do it, don't talk about culture,
0: so
1: don't talk about this.
0: So you can't drop in any coy terms of reference or anything like that.
1: Nothing like that. Like, So, and then one thing, it paid off, because I actually got a continuing job at that organisation, but I was also one of 80 across a 5-year span to only ever get a continuing job at that program level. And so, like, I've always worked, even if I was in a mainstream job, I've always worked with mob to try to help, like, and I was young then, and so it was kind of like, oh, you know, this is how I did it, this is how I did that. And at the same time, you know, they called me saying, oh, we didn't realise you had a diploma, we can't get the government assistance money for you because you're not eligible because you've already got a diploma.
0: Yeah, you're overqualified.
1: Yeah, you're overqualified. I'm like, well, if I was overqualified, why didn't I get another job? Mm. Like, you know, and I got knocked back for a traineeship previous to that because they said I didn't have the skill set and experience for a traineeship. And then when I got it.
0: Isn't that the whole point of a traineeship? To gain that experience?
1: Yeah. Yeah, that's what you would think. But yeah, so that's kind of what, I experienced. And then, so the rest of my career, I've been trying to figure out ways to, you know, learn systems and structures and organisations so that I can help the next generation not have to do that, and that they can turn up as themselves and be themselves and talk the way that they want to talk and connect the way that they want to connect. So,
0: yeah. It mustn't have, I mean, while you were able to get that job and pay bills and do all of those other things that come with financial security that a full-time job gives you, having to deny the real you, though, must have taken its toll.
1: Yeah, it absolutely did. And I think, you know, it's like it's hard to hide because, you know, the organisation, you know, had an employment strategy, they had a network, you know, we had other Aboriginal people there, but you kind of had to, like, duck out of the office, you know, to go and talk to another blackfella or to turn up to the network meetings. And it's like, even though they had all these commitments, you still had to be one person when you're in front of everyone, and that code switching, like, you get burnt out so quickly. And, you know, sometimes I think people get lost in the system because they're code switching so much that they just burn out on the one default setting of stability, money, income, I need to pay my bills.
0: The switch is broken.
1: Yes.
0: <'Cause you're> being
1: Yeah.
0: it makes sense to me that you want to change that experience so that you aren't being rejected, one, because of your indigeneity, or two, that, you know, that there are certain other factors that, I guess, cause... lead to non-Indigenous, First Nations people missing out in the job market.
1: Yeah, absolutely. And I think it took me a long time. Like, I think for me, I always knew I wanted to get into the employment space. Like, I already always wanted to get into the Indigenous employment space because I saw how it impacted me and realised that I had more privileges, more benefit than other blackfellas. And so, you know, I saw that there was always good employment coordinators out there. They did a really amazing job. And one of the things that really clicked to me when I finally kind of got into like the proper Indigenous employment space was that it was less about the people and more about the systems. It was the policies, it was the procedures that, you know, people have good intent regardless of whether they're causing harm or not. But, you know, people want to do well. They say they've got these commitments. They just don't know how to. And not only do they not know how to, their systems and structures aren't set up to allow them to either.
0: Mm. Has the system changed since you've been in the other side, though?
1: Yeah, it has. It has significantly, which is really, really good. I think there is progress, but it all comes down to the organisation and what they're willing to allow to happen, which I think is also one of the reasons why I kind of flip sides to be, rather than being in one organisation and changing their systems, to building, you know, the consultancy arm of the business to really help more businesses and more organisations think about systems and structures. And so for the organisations that I have been in and with some of my network, like, you can see that there's progress making and changing the systems and policies, but there's just so much education that has to go on to even take those first steps, which I think is still a struggle. And that's, you know, the cultural load, colonial load, burnout that happens with people in, you know, Indigenous employment people kind of sitting in those HR spaces. It's, you know, you're one person to many non-Indigenous people that just don't understand why the systems aren't working.
0: Yeah. Can you give us an example of a simple fix that, you know, in your time, been able to achieve?
1: Yeah, so, one of my recent ones that I'll give a shout out to, my last employer, CSIRO. So I was their national manager prior to kind of starting this business, which is really great. So one of the things that I think I'm really proud of in terms of a system policy change was one of the last things that I kind of got over the line before leaving the organisation was they had a study leave, a study assistant procedure. And so that was all about uni, going, you know, to university, doing a degree, going to TAFE. And one of the things that kept coming up was, you know, the community wanted to learn language. They want to do cultural immersion programs. They wanted to learn from our elders and knowledge holders. And if we want to start thinking about, you know, Indigenous knowledges, engagement, as a skill set and experience, then we should be learning that from the people that have it. And so one of the last things that I was able to get over the line is for that procedure to actually recognise traditional knowledge and cultural immersion programs as a form of study. And so now anyone in the organisations, not even just Indigenous people, can actually apply to get study leave assistance through that program to actually go and do a cultural immersion program with people out on country and communities, and not just through the Western TAFE structures or university structures. You know, you don't have to do a master's degree in Indigenous research. You know, that's a great way to do it. But if you're trying to get back on the on ground and on country, go out to your elders, go out to your community, and now that's a pathway that is acceptable in that organisation.
0: Hats off to you. Mm. One organisation at a time.
1: Yes.
0: Now you're doing your consultancy, I guess you can, you know, have you got a target? Are you going to do every organisation in Australia?
1: I would love to. Honestly, I would love to. My goal is to be able to kind of, like, I would love to be, like, you know, a Deloitte, like a big consultant firm name in the Indigenous space across Australia, and, you know, have blackfellas working across the country in the space, changing organisations and systems so that the people that are inside are safer. And, you know, I don't have a set number. I'm just taking it day by day, and I'm really big on feelings and intuition. So I'm kind of like, I feel like I know that I'm on the right path when I start feeling that I'm making the change that I want to make. And I'm still now, you know, still developing some capability frameworks and statements for the organization, for the business, based on the conversations that I'm having and then realizing what our niche really is.
0: Yeah.
1: And so employment is big.
0: Yeah.
1: But like trying to find out what actually is our niche in the market has been a learning curve to kind of go, where will we be able to make the biggest impact in the shortest amount of time? Because we're not embedded in an organisation. We're tackling different organisations. Yeah. So where can
0: we... And it's just you.
1: It's just me at the moment. Yeah, yeah. So, yes, my I know some of my colleagues are like, when are you going to get enough money to bring us over and to do it? And I'm like, I'm trying. I would love to get it over. But at the moment, we just kind of partner with them and kind of get their advice when we have contracts and things like that until we get enough income to bring them over. But that is my goal to...
0: Yeah.
1: Yeah.
0: Is it scary going out alone? I mean, not having that steady paycheck come in.
1: It's very, very scary. Yeah, it's...
0: Because you've got kids, you've got family.
1: Yeah.
0: And I guess you've got other financial obligations outside of, you know, raising, you know.
1: Yeah, it's really scary. And I think, like I said, I guess off air, I actually registered the business probably in March last year. And I was still working full time. And as you could imagine, a large national science organisation leading that portfolio, it was very time consuming. And I just didn't have the time to separate the work, and because they were very similar, there was a conflict of interest management plan, and to be honest with you, my brain power to navigate the conflict of interest, making sure that that's fine, all the work that I needed to do for the organisation.
0: It was easier to put it on the back burner.
1: It was just easier to put it on the back burner. And then I just, made the decision that if I really want to back myself, I've got to cut my ties with that full-time gig. And thankfully my husband was really supportive of that. He did say at the start, try to get a few contracts and try to get a few things to get you started before leaving. And then, you know, when I sat down with them, I said, it's just actually just impossible to give clients the time that they need. And I don't want to be that type of business. Do you know what I mean? Like we're about relationships and connections. And if I can't do that for them, then like, what's the point? You know? So he was like, all right, if you think you can do this, do it. And then, the next day I threw in my resignation. I need to act quick. I do have a tendency to have grand thoughts and then I talk myself out of it. So I kind of made a decision that if I have a moment of clarity and the confidence and, you know, the cognition to really go, nah, this is what you want to do, just go with that decision because it's usually the best.
0: Yeah. And we do that to ourselves, don't we? We're our own worst enemies, where we think... all of the things that can go wrong, but not think of the things that can go right and the kind of changes that you envisage, you know, trying to keep true to them or, you know, realise them is the motivation all you need, right?
1: Yeah, I think it is. And I think I said, you know, I'm really about feeling and intuition. And when I kind of made that decision, like everything in my business became easier, you know. I was trying to look for one of the artwork that we use is actually my pops. He's a talented artist, and so we use his artwork. And it took a while to really get what I wanted. And then when I made that decision to kind of, okay, I'm going to give this my all, like everything just kind of fell into place. And you know, I felt that innately that like I was ready to do this because everything else was kind of feeling like it was right where it needed to be. Trying to trust that is really, really hard and get rid of those little voices. But, like I said, my nan's been really helpful in kind of, just give it a go, Tails. Just give it a go.
0: Yeah.
1: Like,
0: well, that's the thing. You surround yourself with people who will support you.
1: Yeah.
0: But, you know, the way you were describing your nan, she'll also tell you to keep you... give you the straight talk when you need it, right?
1: Yes. Yeah. Like, what are you doing, Taylor? You just need to go out and do it. And what are you doing here? And what are you doing there? And yeah, so, you know, you need people like that in your life. Otherwise, you'll just stay where you are.
0: All right. Well, Thunder and Careers. So give us a quick snapshot of what you do there, particularly if I'm a job seeker, you know, just going to graduate from high school this year, or I might leave like you. Grade 8, because the school environment just isn't working for me. So how can you help me?
1: Yeah, so I feel like our service is a little bit different. So Thambaran Careers, kind of as a standalone, is a job board. So we post jobs and get jobs posted there from organisations. And so how we actually work with candidates is our goal is not just jobs, it's careers. And so our biggest thing is that we do think that mob deserve stability. They deserve to live their dreams. They deserve that career that they want, not just the money that's coming in for the paycheck. And so we work one-on-one with each of the candidates that apply. So we've got a bit of a verification process in terms of, you know, are you an Aboriginal and Torres Strait Islander person? And so we do these services for free, essentially, for our Aboriginal and Torres Strait Islander community. And we work one-on-one with each individual to figure out what their skill sets are, what they like doing, and then we build them actually a candidate profile. So the first section of it is who you are as a person, like, and to try to be self-reflective so that you can get the confidence in yourself. The next part of the portfolio is their strengths in terms of where do they want to go in relation to their career trajectory. And then the third part of that portfolio is actually the narrative about how they can sell themselves in an interview and how they start talking confidently about their capability and their skill set so they can turn up knowing that they can get that job because they actually have that and they start believing in that. And then after we kind of do that candidate, we then help build their CV and their cover letter for the jobs that they want to apply for, and we give some coaching and mentoring tips for them.
0: Yeah, yeah. One of the things I've heard about CVs and resumes is that sometimes we put too much information in there about yourself, like we've got to give them our entire work history or education history. Is that something that, you know, we as mob tend to do?
1: Yeah, absolutely. I think we, you know, I mean, we say this a lot, is that I think blackfellas feel like they have to be exceptional in everything they do, where everyone else just gets to be the average. And so I think that's what we showcase in our CVs. It's like we want to showcase that we have everything that plus more. And so we just put everything in, and sometimes that's, you know, employers don't like that, or it's not focused on the thing that they need. And, you know, one of the rules of thumb that they say in recruitment is kind of you've got 30 seconds to wow the recruiter or they'll push you to the side.
0: Yep.
1: And so if you've got too much in there and it's too dense and they can't see exactly within the first 30 seconds, you're usually in a pile to the side, not looked at again.
0: Yeah.
1: So it is really tough when you kind of want to show that you're amazing and then you're tossed because they've only got they're looking for something that you haven't highlighted because you just don't know the system that you're working with.
0: Mm.
1: Yeah.
0: A lot of our mob's names have been anglicised because, you know, that's just history there if we're talking about truth telling. And I did hear once, and I don't know if you remember this, that there was this survey that came out about First Nations people and people of colour who didn't make the, you know, first stage of the recruitment process because of just their name.
1: Mm.
0: Because, oh, it sounds black, sounds Aboriginal, sounds, yes.
1: Not white.
0: Exactly.
1: Yeah.
0: And so, you know, if you're dealing with First Nations clients, then obviously for mob, identity is crucial. So, you know, we don't want to be doing that passing anymore. You know what I mean?
1: No, and I don't think we should, right? Like, you know, and I think there's, it's hard because we need money to live, but there's organisations and there's jobs that are the right fit for the right person. And I think we need to move into what is right for me and what is right for them and work off that, not I just need a job. And I know that's really hard because we need money, but like that's the conversations that we have with our candidates, is to kind of go, well, maybe actually that's not the organisation for you. And that happens, like names happen. And, you know, it wasn't in a recruitment process that I was in, but I was in a meeting, and there was someone from, they were international, they lived in Australia, they were working there, and I said the name and I'm like, oh, I don't think that's the right name. So I actually asked in front of all these people, I'm like, I'm so sorry, I think I might've pronounced that wrong. How do you pronounce your name? And they go, oh, close enough. And I was like, okay, so that's wrong. So what is, like, and so I was like, oh, like, how do we, because I would like to pronounce your name correctly. And so then they said it, and I corrected myself. And then what I realised is no one in that room, there was like 30 people in that room that had worked with that person for like 5+ years.
0: Didn't know how to say
1: that person's name and had been calling them the incorrect name, and they had just been letting it go because they thought it was too hard to correct them. And, like, I'm like, you guys have been working here for 5 years and no one thought to go, is that actually how you pronounce it? And I was like, oh, you know, that's – and that happens every day in organisations and recruitment processes. You know, you'll have a hiring manager going, trying to pronounce it. Oh, I don't know if I can say that name every day or call that name. I was like, how about you just skip that? Do they have the skill set? And then just ask them and – practice it like everyone
0: I
1: else practices.
0: I think there's a lot of people with those difficult surnames who are nodding their heads right now. I mean, I found a lot of people couldn't get their mouth around my family's name, Durante. You know, I can reel off my married name, Patterson, like that.
1: Yeah.
0: But Durante, I got lots of variations, reinventions too, if you like. New pronunciations, never knew possible. But you probably get it too with Bammon.
1: Yeah, I do.
0: But also with the business name as well.
1: Yeah, with both. And so Bammon is my married name. And so my husband is actually South African.
0: Okay.
1: So he came over when he was about 12, him and his family. And so their heritage is Lebanese and English and German. And so their story is actually they came over, his grandfather came over to Australia from Lebanon. And, like, their name was, like, Bahman, like, with the H, you know, like, really Lebanese. And then it was kind of too hot, so they kind of dropped it when they came into Australia. They moved back over to South Africa and they've just kind of had Bammon ever since.
0: Yeah.
1: And it's, like, almost like it looks like it's a, you know, a Western name, but for some reason I feel like, you know, they know that it's something different. And
0: when I saw it, honestly, all I thought was to train my brain to, you know, to pronounce it, I was thinking Bammon sounds like it could be closely pronounced like gammon.
1: Yeah, pretty much. Yeah, and so, like, we've kind of got the two, and then the same with the Bammon. Like, it's like I don't sometimes – I think as I say it quickly as well, but, you know, language letters don't get pronounced the same way in different languages. And so even now, like – obviously, English is my first language. That's what I was raised with. I still don't think I speak English very well because people don't understand me. And I'm like, it could be my twang. It could be this. It could be that or how I was raised. But, yeah, I think it's really, really hard. And sometimes I'm like, I'll just write it down for you. Yeah. Like,
0: I'll just say it's a Koori thing.
1: Yeah.
0: Well, how can people get in touch with you or find out more about the consultancy but also about Thanbaran Careers?
1: Yeah, so we've got two websites, thanbarancareers.com.au and then we've got thanbaran.com.au for the consultancy. You could reach us through there. We've got a contact us page on each of those websites or feel free to just give me a call on 0400 690 479 and that will directly come to me for both sites.
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1: Awesome. Thanks, Karen.
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0: Hello, welcome to Wellbeing, I'm Guy Murphy. This is part two of two of my discussion with Professor Sean Kane from Flinders University about sleep, light and circadian rhythms.
1: Your research highlights that when we sleep can be just as important as how long we sleep for. How does sleep timing influence our overall physical and mental well-being?
2: Yeah, we're appreciating more and more that the regularity of your sleep is more important than the duration of your sleeps. In the past, there's been a focus on advising people to try to get, 7 to 9 hours sleep, for example. And it's not bad advice, but we are finding that the better advice is not the amount, but the timing. So if you tend to go to bed, within about an hour, half hour, the same time every night, and wake up, around half hour, hour, the same time every morning, that tends to matter more for your well-being than the sheer amount. We published a paper in the journal Sleep very recently, a couple of years ago, and we found that, the regularity of the sleep was much more predictive of your longevity than the amount of sleep. And we've got a follow-up study where we looked at the same thing, but in a bunch of different diseases, so nearly 200 diseases. And we found that sleep regularity, so going to bed, waking up at the same time or thereabouts every day, was much better for avoiding all sorts of diseases and much more predictive than the duration itself. In fact, it was about 10 times more predictive of later disease than sleep duration itself. So, which is, I think, good news for everyone, because regularity is a much more controllable thing than sheer amount of sleep. So it's especially if you're controlling the lights in your environment, if you reduce your light exposure at night, you can hardly help but go to bed at about the same time. If you're not suppressing your melatonin, if you're not shifting your clock to a daytime phase, your body just takes over, and you will tend to go to bed and wake up at the same time. But duration's a little bit more difficult to control. Some people are shorter sleepers, longer sleepers. That's a little more difficult, but timing is quite easy to control. And so the fact that it's so much more important for your longevity and likelihood of developing diseases is quite good news. So we have something in our hands that we can easily manipulate.
1: And coming back to, you mentioned how duration of sleep varies quite widely. There's that classic trope of successful entrepreneurs who claim that they only sleep 4 or 5 hours a night on a consistent basis. Is that realistic? In terms of a normal range, what is a realistic amount of time to sleep from minimum to maximum?
2: Realistic, if you're getting less than six, it's very unlikely that you're functioning as well as you could. And I think there's a lot of lying about people's sleep.
1: Absolutely.
2: So in order to seem tough and motivated, people might say, "Oh, I only get 4 hours of sleep a night." And though anyone getting 4 hours of sleep is not functioning well.
1: Yep.
2: So it's like bragging about how much alcohol you drink. This isn't a good decision. This is not going to lead to optimal human functioning, and there's no need for everyone to be optimal all the time. But getting 4 hours of sleep there's hardly anyone who is going to operate to the best of their ability. So that extra time that you might get, extra 2 or 3 hours, it just means that your waking hours are at 50% capacity or something like that. So it's dumb, but it's also just generally a lie. If you actually followed these people, if you tracked their sleep, it's so unlikely that that is a truthful statement. Now, it might be from time to time they get 4 hours sleep because they have some deadline and they have to work through the night and, yep, they're able to get that particular task done. But this isn't something that you can maintain as, you know, as a lifestyle. It's just unlikely. You know, I would put any amount of money on that being untrue when anyone says, you know, I only get 4 hours sleep a night.
1: So to clarify, 6 hours of sleep is more or less what you're saying is that that's the bare minimum of sleep that we should be aiming for to be having on a regular basis?
2: Yeah, I think in general, I mean, if you just look at the, you know, the distribution of typical sleep patterns, you know, we in general, we consider under 6 hours as very short, like on the extreme end. So it's very unlikely that someone would naturally get by and only need that little sleep. You know, yeah. It's much, much more likely that you're curtailing your sleep and that you would get more if you let yourself. Personally, I'm more on the 8+ side. So I get more than 8 hours sleep.
1: Okay.
2: And I feel good with that.
1: Interesting. Well, that's, I wanted to ask on the flip side, how many hours of sleep would be oversleeping for the average person?
2: Yeah. Oversleeping is an interesting concept. And certainly there's a lot of evidence that long sleep is also related to negative health outcomes, right? So getting more than 9 hours sleep tends to be related to, you know, more disease, et cetera. But the question is, you know, is this really about the sleep? Or, you know, do people who get so much more sleep have, you know, underlying problems that are causing the sleep? And when we're sick, our bodies tend to, you know, push us toward sleep states, and we recover, our bodies recover during sleep. We often feel better, you know, after getting a good chunk of sleep. So the bodies are in recovery mode, you know, during sleep. And so, you know, getting more of it is a reasonable thing. And so it's questionable whether how much we can overindulge in sleep. I think it's more likely in general, you know, we get the sleep that we need. And it's not like eating where you can eat any amount. People can't just sleep for, you know, 24 straight hours unless they're really ill. it stops itself. So it's questionable how much you can overconsume sleep. I think, you know, those results showing that too much sleep is related to poor health outcomes, I don't think it's because these people are choosing to overconsume and that's bad. I think it probably more relates to the fact that there is something going on in the body and the body's trying to recover, and that's the thing that's related to the poor health outcomes.
1: Okay, interesting. You're listening to Wellbeing. My guest is Professor Sean Kane from Flinders University, talking about sleep, light, and circadian rhythms. I just wanted to move on and talk about shift work a little bit. You know, you've mentioned the mortality risks of a disrupted circadian rhythm. Surely shift workers face these issues. And so what practical strategies can help reduce those mortality risks for these sorts of workers?
2: Yeah, I mean, shift work is a tough one. It is, to some degree, it's necessary. I think not all shift work is necessary. You know, we should try to avoid having a 24-hour society as much as possible. But, you know, for hospitals, for example, you need to have staff to deal with accidents or anything negative requiring, you know, health interventions at night. So obviously we need a certain amount of it, but it is hazard work. You know, over and over you see, you know, greater mortality, you know, greater rates of cancer, mental health problems. You know, shift work is the ultimate insult on sleep and the circadian system. You know, you're getting loads of light at night when your body is expecting darkness. It's disrupting all the clocks of your body. It really is a very damaging thing to do to yourself. So, you know, in general, I think we should be treating it as hazard work, to do it only to the extent that it's necessary. And to some degree, giving tips about it, you know, feels like giving tips on, you know, healthier cigarette smoking, you know, you're building a better filter for, you know, for a cigarette. It's like, okay, it's a bad thing. It's always going to be bad.
1: Yeah.
2: But, you know, I think the advice in general is, you know, do it as little as you can. And, you know, try not to be doing it for, you know, 10, 20 years. It's not, you know, it will take a toll, and there's no way to make shift work healthy except to try to minimize it.
1: Yeah.
2: You know, the problem is the things that you need to do during shift work, things like, you know, you need to be under bright light. You need to be under blue enriched light at night, because if you're doing shift work and it involves doing anything that, you know, requires some focus and alertness, and if you're working in general, that's the case, you can't be under dim warm light. You're going to need to be under more blue enriched light. You know, it's for safety reasons and functioning reasons, but that's the very light that's going to disrupt the clock. And so it's you have a short-term need of being, you know, alert and functioning well against the long-term problem of disrupting your clock over and over again. It's probably better to be on more regular schedules than rotating schedules, but you know, it's always going to be some degree of bad.
1: Yeah. Say if you had, hypothetically, you had like a worker that was paving the roads, putting new tarmac down, that sort of thing, and they worked, you know, they started their shift at midnight every night rather than, you know, on a rotating roster where they're working sometimes early in the morning, sometimes late at night, or, you know, whatever it may be. So say if you had someone like that and they slept at the same time every morning, or, you know, whenever they went to sleep, it was exactly the same time, they got enough sleep, you know, they got, let's say, 8-9 hours of sleep, and they woke up at more or less exactly the same time, the regularity of the sleep was there. Would that substantially mitigate some of the mortality risks, or is it still really harmful because they're not getting natural light, they're getting a lot of white light and blue light and that sort of thing? Yeah, what would be the case there?
2: Yeah, I mean, that's you know, theoretically interesting. You know, if you had an inverted work schedule that was perfectly timed and you're working under, you know, very bright light, and some of the work lights are crazy bright, you know, and then you were able to sleep during the day, and you had, you know, blackout curtains, and you're able to create a perfectly dark environment during your quote unquote daytime, then, you know, theoretically you could invert your body clock to the nighttime work. The problem is no one really does that. And people have social lives and families, and, you know, those people are up in the day. And so, you know, it's for a long time people have thought, oh, if you could just perfectly invert the schedule and stick to that new light dark cycle, your body wouldn't know what real daytime is, and you'd flip it. And your body would be better able to sleep during the real daytime, but it's your biological nighttime. It's just practically it doesn't work, because people live in the real world, and that involves other people. That involves, you know, needing to go to the store when it's open, etc. So, yes, theoretically it's possible, but practically it's not.
1: Now, what are some simple lifestyle changes that people can make to better align their circadian rhythms and improve their day-to-day well-being?
2: Yeah, I think number one is your light. We spend so much of our waking day indoors. We have these jobs that, you know, that keep us inside when there's so much beautiful natural light to be had. But getting outside, getting natural light, hopefully we can get at least 2 hours of exposure to natural light. And that doesn't mean, you know, just in the morning. Any light you get while the sun is out tends to have a beneficial effect on the strength of your clock. And it has, you know, positive effects on your ability to sleep later on that day. So getting outside, and if it's tough to do so, eat your lunch outside to get light. You know, try to get some morning light if you can, that's great. But any light throughout the day is going to be beneficial. And then what's even easier than that, because I find, you know, getting that natural light in the day, you know, it is a problem because people work and it's just not easy to do. What's really easy to do is changing your light bulbs at night. So if you have more orange, dim, warm, almost like romantic type lighting in the home at night, and that's all you use. If you dim the screens on your TV, so I will watch some TV at night, and I have a setting that is a low energy setting, and it makes it quite dim. So I set it to the maximum. I'll keep my phones on, I'll have a dim light filter on my phone. So I'll use that from time to time. Just trying to avoid any kind of whites and blue enriched light at night, keeping it nice and low. That will tend to, you know, cause you to have, you know, better quality sleep, more regular sleep, earlier sleep.
1: Yeah.
2: It'll be easier to get up the next day. The light at night is an easy fix. A little bit harder is getting more light in the day, but if you do it, see really instant benefits.
1: Great. And so when we talk about getting light, does that mean direct sunlight on the skin? Does it mean light into the eyes? Or does it mean both of those things? What's the most effective way to absorb light in order to regulate the circadian rhythm, I suppose, is what I'm asking?
2: Yeah, well, it really is about light to the eyes. So, you know, there are a lot of people interested in positive effects of light on the skin, and UV light in particular. And certainly, you know, here in Australia, there's a vilification of UV, and we have some pretty extreme UV. It's probably led us to avoid a lot of healthy sunlight. But yeah, it's about light in the eyes. So I never wear sunglasses because I work a lot and I don't get as much natural light as I would like. But I certainly wouldn't want to be wearing sunglasses to minimize the impact of what little natural light I am able to get. Now, some people are going to have eye conditions that, you know, require them to be a little more protective. But getting outside, and even if you're in the shade outside, it is so much brighter than the light indoors. You know, even if you go outside and you're in the shade, it could be thousands of lux. But when you're inside, you know, it might only be 100, 200. So it's difficult for us to judge visually just how much brighter it is outside because our visual systems adjust the brightness. But yeah, okay. Getting outside, even if it's in the shade, you know, obviously you don't want to be staring at the sun. But if you are outside, even if it's overcast, you are getting loads of light.
1: Interesting.
2: And that's what you want.
1: So even if you're sitting inside, for instance, and the sun is shining right through your window into your eyes, it's still better to be outdoors.
2: Yeah, if you're measuring the light, you know, coming in through a window, and then you go on the other side of that window, it's going to tend to be quite a bit brighter. Yeah, yeah. But you know, windows are good, and if you can work by a window, that's great. And there's lots of studies in hospitals even showing that people with their beds closer to the windows actually recover better than the people in the deeper bed in the room. So yeah, it's the light through the window is good. Some light's better than no light, but there's really no substitute for getting outside, getting some natural light, even if it's in the shade, even if it's overcast.
1: Right, right. Can wearable technology help people better understand their own circadian rhythms and make healthier choices?
2: Yeah, well, that's actually something that I've been doing. So we made these devices originally for our own research. So it's a wearable light sensor. And now we're making it, we sell it to researchers. It measures all the different wavelengths of light. It models the impact on your circadian rhythms. So, you know, we are as a team here making a wearable kind of circadian light sensor that ultimately will guide people to better, healthier light. Obviously, we've been doing decades of research on this, and we know that this is such a powerful way to improve health that we made it as a wearable for research, and now we're going to bring it to a broader group. So as of probably early next year, we'll have our own wearable circadian light sensor to help people, guide them in better behaviors. Other wearables, I use wearables. I have a Whoop and an Aura, I'm interested in tracking my sleep, and it's helped me a bit. Especially things like the Whoop will really pay attention to the regularity of your sleep when giving you feedback on your sleep timing.
1: Cool.
2: So you get a better sleep score if it's more regular, and so I know they're quite interested in the sleep regularity work as well. In fact, one of the people at Whoop was a student of Andrew Phillips, who is my co-founder of my company and creator of our wearable, but also is involved in all that research we've been talking about. So there's a relationship there. Whoop know about the importance of regularity, and it feeds into their scores, which is great.
1: Yeah, that is great. Interesting. Is there one misconception about blue light or screen use before bed that you wish more people understood?
2: Yeah, I mean, there's so much controversy over screen use before bed. I mean, really, no blue light before bed is good for you. Your circadian photoreceptive cells are so sensitive to blue light that it can disrupt your rhythms, it can suppress your melatonin. It's none of it is good at night. Looking at a screen is not necessarily going to absolutely destroy your sleep. And there's a lot of people who say, oh, it's a myth that screen use before bed influences your sleep. And a lot of the time that work is based on looking at something called sleep latency. So basically, what time do you go to bed and how long does it take you to fall asleep? And it's a very crude measure of an impact of blue light on sleep. We did a study, and we're just writing it up now, showing that blue light before bed actually has a profound impact on sleep, but you just have to measure the right thing. So not crudely, how long does it take you to fall asleep once you start trying? But we found for hours after sleep onset that there was still an alerting signal getting to the brain. And it was really impacting your REM sleep, which is the sleep that you're often dreaming during. And there's a lot of cognitive work going on during REM sleep. But if you had blue light before bed, it really negatively impacted that type of sleep. There is stuff going on. I think there's controversy only because people haven't measured deep enough. And if you're looking at a very shallow level, you can miss some really important things happening. But it's not just about screen use. It's really any blue light. So I think probably the bigger deal is people's ambient light in the room, their overhead lights. If you're using white light over your head at night and you're looking at your screen as well, well, that screen might be 5% of the negative light that you're exposing yourself to. So it's not just screens. They're not magical light producing devices, but they do add to the blue content, and blue at night is not good.
1: Interesting. Okay. Looking ahead, what areas of circadian research are you most excited about, and how could they change the way that we think about health and well-being?
2: Well, in a way, I'm disappointed that it's taken so long for there to be, a broader appreciation of, the impact of circadian health on general health. It's we've been doing this work for so many decades, but on the positive side, the message is getting out there. And when I first came to Australia in 2012, It was still a pretty niche area, and people didn't really generally know what circadian rhythms were. Now it's quite broadly known, and people are very interested in it. I think once you hear about it and you start paying attention to circadian principles and getting more light in the day, getting less light at night, once you follow that, you realize it can be quite transformative. I think we're at this inflection point where it becomes part of medical practice. It becomes something that is just generally known by everyone. It's such a powerful thing. If you get your light exposure patterns right, you're going to feel so much better. You're going to be more positive in the day. You're going to sleep better. You're going to have a more fulfilling life. You're going to have less of a risk for developing chronic disease. I think we have not used this tool enough. It's super powerful. It's very easy to get right. And so I think I'm excited about the fact that now we've reached a point where it's quite broadly known. And I'm a part of creating tools to help people get better light. And so it's something you can track. It's something you can pay attention to, get some good advice from, and kind of live a healthier, happier life. I think it's in the next 5-10 years, it's just going to be general practice in life. Everyone's going to know about it, and everyone's going to use these principles to feel better and to live a healthy life.
1: Well, it's a very interesting subject, and thank you, Sean, for coming on the show. That's all we have time for today, but thank you very much. It's been a pleasure, and thanks for sharing all that interesting stuff about sleep and the circadian rhythm.
2: Great. Well, thanks for having me.
1: Not a problem. My guest today was Professor Sean Kane from Flinders University. Thank you again for joining us on the show. Thank you for listening. I'm Guy Murphy, and all of us at Wellbeing wish you well.

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0: 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And I'm sure, dear listeners, you're going to be wanting to click on this one again as well, because joining me today is Kate Barwick. Thank you, Kate, for coming on the program.
1: Oh, well, thank you for having me, Jackie.
0: Kate, you're not a local, but I met you up in Albury, and I thought others might like to hear about you. We're going to canvass a whole range of things, including where you grew up and where you now live and what comes in between that. Mm-hmm. And what I'd like to start with was, what was growing up in a strong National Party family like?
1: Oh, well, Jackie, it was. I look back on it now and I think I was really, really fortunate to grow up with parents who read newspapers, and we had books in the house and we watched the news. My dad worked in earth moving, trucks and bulldozers. He was self-employed, in effect, a small business person. Mum also had run a small business and was a special needs teacher at our local high school, state high school. So grew up in a household where we were aware of the bigger, wider world, and certainly aware of, you know, the impact of policies that hit at the kitchen table. Taxes and, you know, what you're eligible for, and government rules and regulations that impact families and small business people, self-employed people.
0: And that's quite unusual as well, because it wasn't until, I guess, I was in my later years that I really started to understand the nexus between policies and what was happening in my house.
1: We were aware as kids, you know, Dad, contracts would come and go. We learned what it was to live within a budget. And then during my university years, it was the Keating era. And, you know, because my dad had used an overdraft to buy a truck, my access to Austudy was removed. So no support there. And that was also the era of really high interest rates and high youth unemployment as well. So it wasn't fun being a university graduate at that time coming out, and there was, you know, just not a lot of opportunity out there, quite frankly.
0: Yeah. Well, Kate, when you were at high school, tell me, what career did you want to follow?
1: Ah, look, high school, to be honest, I was mainly besotted with the new horse that I had sitting in the paddock. And I was good with words, good with language, good with writing. I originally thought I wanted to go off and make movies and be involved with television productions and so forth. So I got myself into a wonderful course at the University of Southern Queensland in Toowoomba, did that course, had the greatest time, came out at the end discovering there really wasn't much demand for filmmakers. Surprise, surprise.
0: That must have been a surprise.
1: Yeah, no surprise whatsoever. Plus I didn't want to, you know, the opportunity would have meant moving to Sydney, and at that point I didn't want to move to a big city. So I, at a high school, I was always, you know, interested in the wider world and what was going on. So I landed up going back externally, doing a grad dip of journalism, which was the best thing I ever did.
0: Ah, Right. So where did this grad dip in journalism lead you?
1: It took me to the wilds of northwest Queensland. In many instances, there's not even a newspaper office.

0: historical characters. So we had a gentleman called Tony McGrady, who was he was a Labor figure. Tony had once upon a time been the mayor. He was a state member. He mines minister. He was police minister. He at one stage was the Speaker of the Queensland Parliament.
1: Gee.
0: And then you would have the other side of the coin, which was Bob Catter.
1: Mm-hmm.
0: And so you had old Bob Catter, that Mount Isa used to be old Bob's patch, and mm-hmm. it was a huge seat then. Current day Bob Catter, who everybody knows, he was colloquially known as Young Bob.
1: Oh.
0: Bob.
1: Oh, gosh.
0: Robbie, who's gone in, and he's the state member up in that seat too. So it's there's big-time legacies and legends behind some of these characters. And then we also had, ATSIC existed at that time. So Murrindu Yanna, mm-hmm. high-profile Aboriginal, activist. Murrindu still lives up there and still active, even though ATSIC doesn't exist anymore. Mm-hmm. So we... And of course, Mount Isa Rodeo is pretty legendary. So every time the rodeo was on, a whole host of some of the very best cowboys and cowgirls in the country would turn up. It was a great community. It's full of big characters, yeah.
1: Wow. That sounds amazing. Mm. So what happened to you after you left Mount Isa?
0: Ah, well, I had been at the newspaper and...
1: Well, I should say, left the newspaper.
0: Yep. Yeah, left the newspaper. I had accepted a job with Bob Catter in 2001 to go work for Bob in Mount Isa. So I did just under a year with Bob, and in that year, Bob had gone independent. So that was a...
1: Wow.
0: Completely unique experience to see from the inside.
1: Was that like being on a bucking horse in a rodeo?
0: Yeah, a bit like that. Yeah. Yeah, a little bit like that. Bob was great fun to work for. And he certainly covered a fair bit of country with Bob. I was in various light aircrafts, whether you were going to Camarwheel and he was singing Slim Dusty songs in the... in the plane, or you were going down to McKinlay, which is a little town north of Winton, for races. Yeah, it was a great job in that regard. But yeah, I finished with Bob at the end of 2001. But that was the start of my career in politics
1: mm-hmm.
0: with Bob. Yeah,
1: what a way to start.
0: Yeah, start with the bank, yeah.
1: Yes, absolutely. Oh, gosh. And tell me, did your repertoire of country's music continue to expand?
0: Yeah, not by choice, though, let me tell you. When you have Leave Him in the Long Yard, Do Not Rush Him sung at you in a Cessna 180, I tell you, you cannot wait for that plane to land. I did actually get to meet a lot of legendary sort of bush character, bush poetry people as well when I was up in northwest Queensland. It was terrific. Yeah.
1: And excuse me for a moment, Kate, but dear listener, you're listening to Jackie Allmack-Onley and my guest Kate Barwick on Gippsland FM 104.7, Connecting Our Community. Kate, continue. After Bob Catter, where did you go?
0: I went back home for Christmas. So that's a little town called Tilders, just south of Bundaberg. Mm-hmm. And the local federal member, Paul Neville, was looking for a media advisor. So I was very fortunate. I joined Paul's staff and did all the trips to Canberra for 11 years. Did all the media, all the speech writing, and it was a marginal seat as well. So very much got stuck into campaigning for Paul to hold the seat
1: mm-hmm.
0: at each election. And that really really solicit

0: solidified my network in Canberra as well, and flying in and out for 11 years, it, you know, you become very familiar with the place. And I guess after that, yeah, there was just a string of, yeah, I stayed within politics after I finished Paul.
1: Mm. And what was it like going into Canberra? Because you'd been an outback person, outback woman, small town woman, Canberra.
0: Yeah, look, Canberra, everybody hates on Canberra. I love Canberra. The climate suits me. It is not hot and sweaty like Queensland. And there are some amazing communities around Canberra itself, and the town itself. It's not a big place. It's low profile. On occasion, I have no doubt Canberra or politics is a bubble. It's not like anywhere else in Australia, that's for sure. If you hit a pothole in Canberra, it's big news, you know.
1: Oh.
0: Not like the rest of us out in the region.
1: The real world.
0: Yeah, the real world. I remember saying to a journalist one day on the phone, we're organising a press conference, and it was going to be a 10 or 15 minute drive from where they were, from their newsroom, and this journalist wasn't very happy about having to get out and get in the car and go somewhere. And I said, oh, look, it's okay. It's not too bad. I mean, there is bitumen the whole way. And, you know, only country people understand that line, I think.
1: Yeah. And people no are living out this way.
0: Yeah, yeah. So, so I've been in Canberra for 12 or 13 years now, and loving it, and still doing political campaigns when I can.
1: Yes.
0: So it's been fun.
1: And tell me, who were some of the other pollies that you provided support to?
0: Yeah, look, I've been really lucky as a then staffer. Campbell Newman, when we won government in Queensland, I did a stint with the Premier, which terrific, but that also underlined to me that the federal arena was where my interests lay. So I was very lucky in 2013 when Mr Abbott won the election. Leader of the Nationals, Warren Truss, had offered me a job, and I very happily accepted that. Went and worked with Warren as Deputy Prime Minister.
1: Fantastic.
0: Yeah, wonderful, and got to see so much of Australia and regional Australia, little places nobody else really gets to see. Barnaby, Darren Chester.
1: All right, I'll slow you down. Yeah. Sounds like you've been everywhere, man.
0: Almost.
1: With Barnaby Joyce, so what was that like? He is a character who's bigger than the screen.
0: Oh, he sure is. Yeah, look, I've known Barnaby for a long time. And when Barnaby became leader of the National Party in 2016, he'd asked me to stay on and do the campaign, the Wombat Trail, we'd call it. So it was 8 weeks of non-stop travel. That was a very long campaign, and covering essentially the entire, you know, eastern seaboard of Australia for 8 weeks. And we'd cover 2, 3, 4 electorates in a day. We had some incredibly wonderful people we worked with, very organised, very disciplined. Barnaby worked like, you know, he was a workhorse for that campaign, and it was, you know, you had your usual ups and downs during a campaign, but just grit and determination.
1: Wow. The pressure must have been huge.
0: Yeah, but you get used to it, Jackie. You just don't have any other life, let's be honest. When you're doing that type of work, your recreation time is actually, you know, doing a load of washing. So you're very, very committed to the job, and particularly as a media advisor or press sec, you need to be contactable and available to journalists. You need to be responsive. You need to meet deadlines. You also obviously need to work very closely with your own political staffer colleagues and ministers. It's absolutely full on.
1: And your recreation was being able to do your washing.
0: Oh, it was a red letter day. Let me tell you, it was so exciting. Sometimes me and a couple of my friends in politics would actually be in town at the same time, and we do our washing, and then we might go and have a wine or get a pedicure. You know, we were really living the high life. Really living a high life. And the best thing you could ever do for yourself is have an early night, you know?
1: Oh.
0: So, yeah. Right. Don't burn the candle at both ends too much.
1: Right, and you mentioned a couple of other politicians. We'll get back to those in a little while. But what I'd like to do is ask you about your recipe, Kate. What have you got for us?
0: My favourite recipe. Well, hold on to your hat, Jackie. It's a winner. it's a little number I invented myself out of the lifestyle that I just spoke of. It's called Chicken a la Bang. Chicken a la Bang. It's a winner. If you have pieces of chicken in the fridge and not a lot else, you put that chook in a microwave container and season it with whatever your little heart desires, whether that be salt, pepper or chili flakes, whatever.
1: Mm-hmm.
0: Put the lid on, put it in the microwave. Hit go on the microwave, then you go and do whatever else you need to do, whether that's washing up or washing or whatever.
1: Mm-hmm.
0: But when that thing explodes in the microwave, when it goes bang, it's done. It's done. Dinner is served. Yum, yum. I have gone through a few microwave containers doing that recipe.
1: Oh, really? Seriously? Were you scraping it off the sides of the microwave or was it?
0: Oh, definitely. Yeah. That's when you know it's done properly. Yeah.
1: Oh, the pace that you were working at sounds so frantic.
0: Yeah. Yeah, it was nonstop, that's for sure.
1: Yeah. Tell me, in all those years of working with the police, did you ever have any particular crisis or something that you saved by the neck? Or?
0: Oh, look, there's probably plenty that I can't or shouldn't tell you about.
1: Trust me, it won't go any further.
0: But every second day it seems like a crisis, but with experience you start to learn what's important and what's not.
1: Yeah.
0: The biggest, again, awful thing that I was in the middle of was the disappearance of MH370.
1: Oh, no. Yeah.
0: Yeah, when the flight disappeared, Warren Truss was Deputy Prime Minister and Infrastructure Minister, aviation, part of his portfolio, and our agencies were involved with the investigation from go to woe over many years. And we had been scheduled, we were going to Western Australia for a ministerial visit about, you know, we were over there about 2 days, I think, after the flight had disappeared, and our whole schedule was blown to bits, and we focused on that issue. So Warren, we went to RAS Base Pierce in Perth because dozens of international journalists were there, quite understandably, wanting to know what was going on with the search for the plane.
1: Yes.
0: That was the biggest press conference I've ever done, and I think that Warren had probably ever done. And it was absolutely heartbreaking to see it from the inside. And
1: those poor people. You know,
0: yeah. There are various international agencies involved as well. And there were plenty of you know, senior journalists in Australia who followed it avidly, and good on them. So it was quite intense, and not resolved.
1: It's never been found, has it?
0: No. Parts have been, found on shore in various places, but no answers. And
1: how shocking for the families not to know.
0: Absolutely, yeah. No, you just couldn't imagine. You just can't imagine. And in a way, as a political staffer, the ongoing focus and interest in it, understandably, it has a bit of a cumulative effect on you. You can't imagine how awful for the families, and I feel that in a different way, it was awful for many of us who
1: involved.
0: It was day in, day out for us as well, heartbreaking. Yeah.
1: And tell me, Kate, were you with any of the politicians when, it was an election time and they lost a seat?
0: Let me think. I've actually done every federal campaign since 2001.
1: Wow.
0: Whether it was with, a deputy prime minister, or whether it was running a backbenchers campaign, I myself have not been as a general federal election. Mm-hmm. I've been very fortunate. Every seat that I've been involved in, we won or held.
1: That's a good recommendation.
0: Yeah, it's the National Party does an incredible job. Well, this is my personal belief, an incredible job in regional Australia with the MPs knowing their communities, and first and foremost being a local champion for those communities. Our party operates from the grassroots up, not from the top down. So if with the right amount, with elbow grease and grit and determination and a little bit of ingenuity along the way, I've had great success with the federal campaigns. I very much enjoy campaigning, actually. It's good fun.
1: Well, what would it be like one day in the life of Kate Barwick on the campaign trail? What would you be doing?
0: Well, if I was running, say it was a backbench campaign, or a new candidate, you'd certainly get up very early in the morning, so you could be looking at the social media and the general media. There's never enough hands to help with a campaign either, it seems. So I would be looking at media. I would be looking at the candidate's diary and lining up their diary for that day, the next day, the next 4 weeks. That is a never-ending chore. Polling booth rosters.
1: Oh, gosh.
0: Media opportunities, writing media releases, coordinating press conferences, organising visits by ministers or shadow ministers, picking up call flutes and taking them where they need to go, and going to community markets and all sorts, everything. You do everything. Fantastic.
1: Oh, and you enjoy yourself.
0: Yeah, I do. I do. I do. I don't know if anybody else does, but I go. I have not too bad a time of it, and I've been very lucky with the people I get to work with on that campaign. They're obviously committed and focused and very willing to turn their hand to anything. And the best thing you can have during a campaign is a sense of humour. Because not everything is going to go to plan, and you always have to be able to think on your feet. Yeah,
1: I can imagine that, because it's quite enjoyable for those of us who aren't involved like you are to sit back and see the highs and lows and what's happening coming through on the news.
0: Yes. And there's 100 times that happening behind the scenes. And quite often part of my job was to stop things getting on the news.
1: Oh.
0: Yeah.
1: So nothing to see here.
0: Yeah, that's right. There's no drama over here. So that's the story, not, you know, that to write about that, talk about that.
1: And, Kate, has social media had a big influence on the way you might be doing your job?
0: Oh, hugely, Jackie. It started, I think, around the time of Kevin 07. Social mm-hmm. media really started taking off. It was a 24/7 news cycle. And now it's relentless. And anybody with a phone in their hand can, in effect, put stuff out there. They can film, they can record, they can put it out on social media. I have full respect for digital media advisors or anybody working in that space. It's relentless. And there's some, when it goes well, it's incredible. Mm-hmm. When it is not much fun, yeah, that's an issue. And I think across the board, we've seen a lot of different examples just in recent times.
1: Yeah.
0: Of the power, the backlash to the federal budget, which started with the small businesses doing the memes of the Prime Minister being a part owner of their business. That was huge. Just various, you know, it'll go, stuff goes viral and it's,
1: so really when you say stuff goes viral, what sort of reach does it have in numbers? Because I don't know, a lot of my listeners understand social media much more than me, and obviously you're an expert in it, but I'm quite ignorant. So what sort of numbers does it reach?
0: Oh, hundreds of thousands of people very, very quickly, and particular demographics as well. So, you know, younger age groups, will be on, you know, looking at their TikTok or their Instagram. My age group is probably Instagram and Facebook, some LinkedIn, all these platforms that are connected. It's a very, a unique skill set to be the person in charge of that for a minister or a member of parliament or any organisation, a high-profile organisation.
1: Because I know One Nation seems to have done it quite well, very amusingly.
0: Yeah, they have. And just in the past 48 hours, I guess, with the stunt, the cheap stunt that Get Up pulled at the press club, you know, very quickly, One Nation turned that around into their own meme, and it was almost like a battle of the, you know, the memes going on there. So it's as fast as social media can move, that's how fast you need to be able to respond to it as well.
1: Wow.
0: It's quite remarkable, yeah.
1: I can see that would be incredibly stressful.
0: For someone
1: or adrenaline.
0: Like me, it probably is, yeah. For someone like me, it would be. I'm not a digital native, you know. I'm the next generation up. Younger people, I think they're far more attuned to it, switched on to it. It's probably not quite as stressful for them. But, you know, I'm old school. I like picking up the phone and talking to newspaper editors and things. So, yeah.
1: So... Oh, I can't even begin to imagine it. I like to read my newspaper, although I do read it on my phone each day.
0: Yes, I'm the same,
1: And I get delivered a hard copy every Saturday, and I love more than anything else opening up my real newspaper, The Australian, on a Saturday.
0: Well, That's great. I love to hear people still, spending their money on buying proper newspapers. It's wonderful.
1: And, Kate, what are you doing now? You're not with a specific politician now?
0: No. So these days I work for myself from home in Canberra. I do government relations and media relations. I decided, in following in the footsteps of my parents, to have a crack at working for myself. And it's gone very well. I now have what I think is a work-life balance, which I didn't have for the best part of 20 years.
1: Oh, I don't know. You had chicken with a bang.
0: Oh, chicken a la bang. Oh, you wait. Next time I'm on with you, Jackie, I'll tell you about pasta El Desperado. I'm working for myself. I'm often up at Parliament House. Catching up, either doing meetings for clients or catching up just with my network up there, which is wonderful because for me, having a pretty broad network of contacts, you know, Parliament House is a gathering place for many, many, many people. So it is good being in Canberra. And Canberra is like a second home to me because Mum and Dad met and married here, and I was christened here.
1: So, oh, really?
0: I feel like I have a connection, or have always had a connection to Canberra.
1: Mm. Yes. Oh, I'm fascinated by that. I've got a couple more questions. First off, Darren Chester, you worked with Darren Chester, one of our federal member over here.
0: Yes, I was very lucky. I was with Darren for that. Probably 18 months in total when he was infrastructure minister. And Darren was fantastic. He's very much, when Darren came into parliament, he really was like a breath of fresh air. Having the media background, the journalism background, and being absolutely passionate about his electorate. So when I was working for Darren, we would have a ball on the road travelling.
1: No country music?
0: No country music with Darren. Lots of pizzas as starters if you're going to the pub for dinner and there's a mob of you. Darren taught me about ordering, just get a pizza as a starter. That's just simple. Everybody will get into that and then you worry about what everybody else is going to have later. So Darren, lots of very clever ideas and knows his patch like the back of his hand. So, lots of fun with Darren.
1: Right. The next question I had is you spoke about you're in government relations.
0: Mm-hmm. Yes.
1: What is that? I've heard that term numerous times, but I don't know what it is.
0: Yeah, so I guess I'm a little bit different. I work for myself. I'm not part of a big lobbying firm as such, and my particular interests lie with regional communities and regional industries, so I'm a little bit niche in that regard. So, you know, if it's a matter of a company, whether it's big or small, or an industry body, big or small, who realises they actually need to be talking to people either in government or in opposition, I can help them with that. I can, bring them in, introduce them, organise the meeting, help create a level of knowledge and familiarity and trust. It doesn't happen overnight. So it's being that sort of conduit between very, very busy politicians and their staff and a business or an industry that actually has something of value to say, and being able to almost translate between what that business or industry has to say and why it is important to a politician. Part of that for me as well is the media relations. So
1: I have a that, much better understanding of what that yeah. means now.
0: Yeah, yeah.
1: I can see so, the value in that.
0: Yeah, but yeah.
1: Another thing that strikes me, and I think it relates back to your youth and your father mm-hmm. and all that, but mm-hmm. the get up and go, the small business side of it, you know, being adaptive.
0: Yeah.
1: As
0: yeah,
1: well.
0: Yeah, absolutely. Yeah, look, so coming from a regional town, my dad always worked away from home. I went to uni in Toowoomba. I love regional areas. You could not pay me to live in Sydney. the people who either work for themselves or are employing a host of people, and that includes farmers, of course, who are big employers out there. There is, it strikes me that regional communities, regional people, we're very self-sufficient. We really don't ask for too much above and beyond. We just like to get on and run our own show and have decent health, roads and telephones, you know, mobile communication.
1: You are so correct on that, but please continue.
0: Yeah. So I get that from, I mean, I live in these communities. I have lived in these communities over the years. And there's so much entrepreneurship out in regional Australia that, and it's the backbone of these communities as well, and to our national economy. Quite frankly, we have big, obviously big, very important industries. Broadly speaking, mining, agriculture, tourism, etc. But what keeps these towns and communities going is the butcher shop, the hairdresser, the GP, the newsagent, the pub, the cafe, all the small businesses that create communities. And when they're having a tough time of it, spreads everywhere. It's not just a problem for that business, it's a problem for entire.
1: Absolutely. Time. And we feel it so desperately in our small towns, in our villages out here.
0: Yeah. Yeah. And I think I'm a big believer in, I love to see the businesses that are creating or have apprentices or training opportunities for the next generation coming through, because this is always been a bit of a challenge out in the regions where the young people have to leave to find opportunities.
1: Yeah.
0: Not everybody wants to leave. Some do, absolutely. But you need to have opportunity in the regions. Otherwise, you just won't have, you know, the young people coming through.
1: Mm. Oh, so very true. Kate, I just want to go back to your family a bit. Your grandfather?
0: Yes, I have two interesting grandfathers. on Dad's side, Archie Barwick was my grandfather. He did all of World War One, and his diaries, he kept diaries throughout that war. They're a wonderful record of what life was like for an Australian soldier in World War One. So He is one of the characters in the Anzac Centre in Albany.
1: Oh, really?
0: Yeah, there's been TV series where he's a central character.
1: Oh.
0: And it's all because of the diaries and his writings. And he was a boy from Tasmania who was managing a property in New South Wales when World War One broke out. And he and his two brothers did World War One. Came back, settled outside Armidale, raised fine bull sheep, got married, had kids, led a very respectable and quiet and humble life.
1: His diaries at the Albany Centre.
0: So his diary. Well, let me think. There's extracts from his diary. So the, at the Anzac Centre in Albany, when you go, you can be given a card, and on that card is a character. And Archie is one of those characters.
1: Wow.
0: And you have your little read, like reading machines next to it that will tell, extracts from his diary and his various experiences in the war. So, but his diaries, his original diaries, one is in the State Library of New South Wales, and because he transcribed them when he came back from the war, he transcribed them. So one is in the Mitchell Library in New South Wales, and I have the other one here at home with me. Mm, and that will go to the War Memorial here, I think.
1: Oh, that's wonderful.
0: Mm.
1: I could certainly encourage people to go to the Anzac Centre in Albany. It's an amazing place.
0: It's an amazing location too, to stand and look at where
1: the ships left.
0: Yeah. It's quite amazing to think of that at that time, the effort, the commitment, everything.
1: Yeah. And just very quickly, your other grandfather, because you've got 30 seconds.
0: Oh, yeah, 30 seconds. Oh, well, he was a scientist. He set up what is now, I think, the John Curtin School of Medical Research at the ANU.
1: Oh, gosh.
0: So he was a Scotsman, very well-educated, world-class scientist, was at Oxford University for his career. But that's how my mother came out to Australia, because she was English, came out when my grandfather came out to set up the school at ANU.
1: Wow.
0: And mum and dad met in Canberra. So,
1: oh. Oh, that is gorgeous. What a family background. Kate, I'm going to have to say thank you so much for having been my guest on Gippsland FM Characters and Identities. I so appreciate it.
0: Thank you for having me, Jackie. It's been great fun.
1: Good, and I wish you all the best for the future too.
0: You too. Thanks, Jackie.

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Radiohead are returning to Australia. It made the news this morning in the thing. Like, I've been in for breakfast. Big shout out to anyone who's still listening to Gippsland FM. I left here 12 hours ago and I'm back. Tonight will be totally different to what you heard this morning. This morning was an absolute disaster for me, but I got there. So I did play Radiohead, and I've had lots of people laughing at the fact that I said it sounded like someone strangling a cat. Oh, well, I love that song. It's a brilliant song, but yeah, I can see the funny side. If you can't take the piss in yourself, what are you in it for? Radiohead are touring. Tickets aren't on sale yet. I actually don't know how to get tickets. I've registered, and I've been flat out busy with my work at the moment with the big count. So I'm trying to work out what's going on. So the Rod Laver Arena shows, which is the easiest ones to talk about, that's the 13th, 14th, 16th, 17th, 19th, and 20th. I will at least get to three of them. Just straight up. I reckon I'll be at three. Tickets are ridiculous, but yeah, definitely I'm aiming for three. I'm very thankful that I don't have to fly to either Perth or Sydney to watch more shows. I'll be quite happy with just watching the Melbourne shows. So yes, that's how it flies. You are tuned to Slice Alive Radio, not Peter for Mornings with Breakfast, which I said Slice Alive because I've been doing this for 20 odd years and it just rolls off my tongue and I've never changed the name of the show. So it's just how I fly. Lots of music tonight, lots of different styles. I apologize. I was going to have Pinky Beecroft in tonight, but I came over and I missed the window by half an hour. So I was like, jeez. I was that close to getting the interview. So he was busy and he said I was available at this time and I couldn't get the interview. And my laptop has basically died again on me. So I'm not having much fun today. So apologies if anyone's tuned in, but he is playing. I'll talk about that later. I've got some Mr. Beecroft coming a bit later. I'm going off with starting off tonight's program. I start off with Radiohead. I'm continuing with this trip hop bit of vibe. This is Uncle with Burn My Shadow here on Gippsland FM 104.7.

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Machine Gun by Portishead. Inertia Creeps by the amazing Massive Attack. That was so cool a couple of weeks ago. Got to put that video up actually, but I was going to do that today. Oh no, I was here. DJ Shadow with 6 days, and I started that massive break of music with Uncle Burn My Shadow. If you haven't worked out, tonight's show will be solid music, very little talking, as I am seriously considering how I'm going to drive home because I'm pretty tired. It's all right. I probably won't go to bed till like 3 a.m. anyway. I put all these songs together by just guessing what they sounded like. So if they don't flow, I've tried my best. This is Sparkadia. I miss these guys. This is one band that, you know, is always like a corner hotel, 20, 30 buck ticket. And I really liked them back in the day. They've moved to Germany, had the family. And I think they might still be there. I'm not quite sure. But yeah, it'd be nice to see if they would come back again and have another run, because they were quite a good band in the day. This song is called Talking Like Falling Downstairs here on Gippsland FM 104.7.

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That is the Philadelphia Grand Jury with good news. I haven't seen it. They're back again. They did a show. Cloud Control. I don't know why I've seven. They're one band. I really like that song. And yeah, it's a band that I don't even know if I've ever seen him. I probably have, but I don't. Jezebels. They're now totally finished. The song's called The End, and Sparkadia. That is a another classic that I love playing a lot. You're tuned to Slice Live Radio here on Gippsland FM. And yeah, thank you everyone for tuning in. It is just bulk music. I'm loving the indie stuff at the moment. Again, no new music. Things may change very soon. I will be getting a CD run purchase. I need to get my computer fixed. My other computer has died again today, so I'm not having much fun with computers. It'll get me by for the next 2 weeks, and then I can work out what I'm doing. So yeah, I need to get one with a CD drive so I can rip some more music. Ooh, I could just download it, couldn't I? But you need it in certain formats for the studio computers, and then we'll see what happens. Enough of me talking. I am very tired. And this song is called The Message, and it's by a band called The Cops here on Gippsland FM 104.7.

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The Panics, Kid, You're a Dreamer, the song that got me into that fantastic band all those years ago. Blue Juice in there as well with Vitriol, Expatriate with Crazy, and The Message from the Cops. You're tuned to Slice Alive Radio. Today I was planning, I had a chat with Mr. Beecroft. He was very busy at the time, and he said, is it possible to do it? I was talking about doing a live interview. But he was not available tonight, so I popped back to the studios. I didn't book it, and the studios were full. So with other volunteers pre-recording, so we missed out and having a chat live on having a chat with Pinky. He is playing the mono in St Kilda. I think it's Mimo on Friday night. Tickets still available. Yes, there is a lot on Friday going on. So get down and see the Beecroft. The show is going to be very good. And I have a bad feeling that I'm going to be the target of some of the banter for some bizarre reason. Me and Pinky have had some very, very funny conversations in the last 6 months. So, it's going to be a... I'm nervous, all right? I'll just say I'm nervous. So I'll just put it out there. I'm nervous about what he's going to say live on stage. So it could be fun. Could be fun. I'm going to keep playing some music, and I've got a couple of songs from the man himself, Mr. Beecroft. I've got it'd be my favorite MGF song, one of my favorite White Russian songs, and my favorite song off his new album that is out, Lone Wolf. Get it. I'll be getting a copy of the vinyl and CD on Friday night. So I'm looking forward to getting some physical copies of the Mr. Croft. This is a song that I desperately want to hear played live. And I'm looking forward to potentially hearing a version of it. He did play it on the weekend, and I'm hoping that it gets played again on Friday, because I've been asking for it. This is Summer here on Gippsland FM 104.7.

Pinky Beecroft here on Gippsland FM 104. That is a love song, One of These Days. I really, really like that song. I think that's a, yeah, it's a beautiful song. New Miss Sweden in there as well, and Machine Gun Felicia with Summer. Hopefully I get to hear those three songs. I'll be putting in my requests tomorrow morning. I won't send it now because it's past his bedtime. You're tuned to Slice Live Radio here on Gippsland FM. I'm going to get loud. I'm not loud. I'm going indie dance again because the Avalanches were in town and the Who's Who were wrong set of music. But the Who's Who were there and I was like, damn, if it wasn't Father's Day, I would have been there. Just everyone, Midnight Juggernauts were all there. Well, Andy's a part of the Avalanches now. But everyone, Cut Copy was there. Would have been an indie bliss night, and they DJ'd. So, well, I reckon I'll see the Avalanches. I tip I might see them next year, no doubt. So I'm going to just touch on some of those indie tunes that I love playing, and they're like, yeah, Melbourne, Sydney, Tasmania, Sydney, France, Melbourne, Sydney. Is the next batch of songs. This is Dukes of Windsor with The Others here on Gippsland FM 104.7.

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Meme. That was, of course, M83 here on Gippsland FM with Midnight City. We're back, baby. We're back. 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I feel like I should have been playing World's End Press. But, they're selling tickets. Hopefully we'll get there now. The Avalanches have put out a new album. I do have songs, and I'll be probably playing them next week. The album's not out yet. You could have bought pre-advanced copies in Melbourne on Saturday. Could have gone to been at the listening party tonight, but I didn't win a ticket. I wouldn't have made it anyway. And also, they DJ'd at Triple R last night as well. So, you know, they're around. They're off to Sydney to do a free DJ set there on Thursday night. So if you're listening up that way, catch it. It'll be fun. It would be fun. So I'm going to play one of my favourite songs by the Avalanches. This is Subways here on Gippsland FM 104.7.

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All the boys have just been hanging out. What a party. What a party. You've been listening to Slice Live Radio. Thank you, everyone, for tuning in on this Tuesday evening. I've got one song left. I hate playing the same band twice, but, you know, it's just going to happen tonight. Radiohead are touring. I'm in the financial position where I can afford a ticket. Woo! Fucking timing, I tell ya. I don't know. I'll probably be, like, probably won't be able to make buying the ticket, but I'll be there telling people, bye, bye, bye. We will get there. And, well, not as crazy as the story I heard today about buying tickets, but that's for another night. I'm going to finish with this song. Is mind-blowing. I love it. And this is where I end and you begin here on Gippsland FM 104.7.

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1: This week on Bill Street Caravan, we're diving into the electric sounds of a Memphis institution celebrating three decades of musical mayhem from Big Ass Truck.
2: The legendary Big Ass Truck marked their 30th anniversary with a blazing performance. Now, I'm going to tell you, this happened at Minglewood, and it's sort of funny because I remember, I guess I was there, so to speak, when Big Ass Truck started. I guess I'm telling my age here. And back then, when you said the name of the band, I remember my mother going, "Who? What is that name?" You know, the reaction from all the adults was like, "Oh my goodness, Big Ass Truck." And now that thing that was taboo 30 years ago to say is, you know, like, psh, we've heard it all, you know? So it's sort of funny to come into the space where after 30 years, it's like normal to say the band's name.
1: Well, I was having lunch a couple years ago with the queen of Memphis Soul, Miss Carla Thomas, and she told me she noticed that Memphis music was truly changing when she walked down Bill Street and saw a marquee that said Big Ass Truck.
2: Well, I remember seeing the guys in clubs. In fact, put together a show with some friends years ago. It was an award show here in town that celebrated the recorded music that was coming out of Memphis, Memphis Area Music Awards. And our show, the headliner, was Big Ass Truck with Rufus Thomas. And Rufus Thomas had that exact reaction. Big Ass Truck? Oh, I'm in.
1: What a journey it's been for Big Ass Truck over 30 years. Born in the mid-90s, this group blends rock, hip-hop, funk, and psychedelia all into one sonic experience that is like no other. Guess what, Pat? They're back, even though they don't always get a chance to play together.
2: Well, the lineup has shifted a lot over the years. The core essence of the band is drummer Robert Barnett, DJ Colin Butler, keyboardist Alex Green, and vocalist guitarist Robbie Grant and Steve Selvage, along with their original bassist and Bill Street Caravan supporter, Joe Boone.
1: For this special 30th anniversary performance at Minglewood, they had one of their other bassists that played with them over the years, Robbie's little brother. I won't say little, younger brother,
2: yeah,
1: Grayson
2: younger.
1: Grant.
2: Now about this 30th anniversary show at Minglewood. The energy was palpable, JB. It's like the city came alive with the spirit of Big Ass Truck.
1: Yeah, Big Ass Truck is a Memphis favorite. I was hanging backstage and I was trying to keep the secret all night, but they wheeled out this big old big ass cake with one of the big boy mascots from the hamburger chain that's popular. And the reaction of the people when they saw, or really the reaction of the band, because they had no idea this 30th anniversary cake was coming out. It's just one small little nod to how humorous and theatrical this band is.
2: Exactly, JB. Memphis is a city known for its rich musical heritage. And Big Ass Truck has always managed to stand out even in this vibrant scene. Their ability to seamlessly weave through genres from rock to hip-hop to funk captures the essence of the city's diverse musical spirit. And they also remind us with each record and performance to simply cut loose and not take yourself too seriously.
1: Yeah, it's not just about their music. Their songwriting reflects this knack for the dramatic and the theatrical and the strange and the weird and the quirky in a whirlwind mix of guitars, turntable scratches, and I'll say angelic vocal refrains. Audiences are endeared long before their finale song finds lead singers beckoning for the arrival of a friendly Martian to jump right in the party and get on the dance floor right along with you.
2: Well, I'll tell you a little secret, JB. Years ago, they asked me to write their bio, and I struggled for so long on how to write a Big Ass Truck bio. And I ended up writing the bio centered around the idea of breakfast cereals. And it was truly something that represented the band. So they've become a cherished part of the Memphis music mosaic. So I think we need to let them hear some music.
1: Absolutely. Let's jump right into this 30th anniversary celebration of one of our hometown favorites, Big Ass Truck, live on Bill Street Caravan.
0: Yeah.

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1: We'll be back with more music from the band in just a bit.
0: Up next, Grammy-nominated bluesman Guy Davis takes us through the life histories of the pioneers and innovators enshrined in the Blues Hall of Fame. 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
2: Come on, baby. The Chevrolet pulled to the curb and stopped. It was a two-door 54, black, white rag, and white wall tires. It looked as long as a city block with sharp fins on the back. Grimes jumped out of his bedroom window at the sight of the Chevy and ran for it. The passenger door opened. Everybody was jammed in there. Mickey, Frog, Tally, and Floyd in back. Big Ella up front. The bass fiddle practically pushed the back seat into the trunk and rested on the dash between Big Ella and the driver. At the wheel was Rufus Thomas. "Welcome to the Bearcats," Rufus announced. He threw the Chevy into gear and swerved into the street. Grimes had to squeeze beside Big Ella in the front seat. "We got a young buck," she told the others. "Y'all speak correctly." From the back seat, Mickey said, "His lean's so clean, you could stir cabbage with it." Rufus laughed so loud that the car shook. He slowed down, put his forehead on the wheel, and slapped the dash with his hand. Grimes forced to chuckle.

Rufus drove from North Memphis down to Orange Mound. He pulled the big Chevy. Rufus drove from North Memphis down to Orange Mound. He pulled the big Chevy in.

0: and took a moment with each instrument to show the musicians how to play his songs. "Keep yourself in B-flat," Rufus yelled, fingering the keys on Floyd's saxophone and moving on. He picked up the drumsticks and flourished a beat for Grimes. "What do you play, Rufus?" the drummer asked. "I can't play dead on any of them. Just give me a shuffle," Rufus said. That ended the rehearsal. The Bearcats shuffled into the first number. Big Ella took the mic. "Rufus is a makeup artist," Big Ella said, half to the crowd, half to the band. "He'll stand here and make up songs all night."
1: "Tell me, honey. You made me feel so mean. Made in the morning groan."
0: Big Ella told the audience, "Police arrested me for conjuring hoodoo." Rufus asked, "Yeah, what was the charge?" She said, $500. As the band shuffled, a lady in a sleek black dress caught every eye in the joint as she performed the newest dance. She rocked her hips all the way down to the floor. Rufus followed everyone's eyes and channeled their thoughts. They didn't want her to stop. He owed them everything he could do to help. He sang. Now, after the show, everyone packed back into Rufus's car, fitting in the seats around the bass fiddle. "Gotta go to work," Rufus said. "It's 5 o'clock in the morning, and my shift at the textile mill starts at 6. Grimes asked, "Rufus, why you do all this, man?" Rufus said, "'Cause every time I think I got my ends to meet, somebody come up and move the ends." "It's gonna be the death of you," Big Ella told him. "I'm gonna survive," Rufus said. "And I'm going to do something recognizable so when I pass off this land of the living, I will be remembered." And after struggling to remain awake for 57 and a half cents an hour, Rufus headed toward his next job, hosting the Sepia Swing Club on radio station WDIA. For Rufus, WDIA made strange connections. The station broke barriers in the outside world. Every DJ was black. Every show aimed for a black audience. But the owners were all white, and the DJs weren't allowed behind the glass between the studio and the engineer. The contradiction came to a head, so to speak. The place had only one bathroom. Rufus opened the door and stared into it. Looked pretty much the same as the one in his house. He looked around. Nobody. He thought, "I am part of this institution, and I'm not gonna go outside anymore." He walked in and slammed the door. And when he stepped back out, Rufus was standing face to face with a guy who was either IRS or FBI. Horn-rimmed glasses, skinny black tie, starched white shirt. "I'm Jim Stewart," the man said. "We listen to you all the time down at the studio." Picking up his chin off the floor, Rufus calmly asked, "What studio would that be?" "Satellite Records," Jim said. "Brand new. Fact, I brought you this." He handed Rufus a record and his business card. "Maybe you could give it a spin?" Rufus had the record on the air before Mr. G-Man got back in the car. Rufus watched Stewart flip on the radio. Stewart looked back towards Rufus, nodded his head one time, and smiled.
2: "I'm just a fool.
0: From DIA, it was time to stop home for a quick bite, then take the Bearcats back out into the night. Though Rufus barely had time to think, much less go to the bathroom, a song had been bubbling in his mind. He thought about bantering with Big Ella on the stage like an old married couple. They always came together at the end, kissed and made up. In his living room, Rufus grabbed a cardboard sign that advertised his show at the Brown Derby. He turned it over and jotted down some verses out of his mind. It was a totally different twist on a duet, unlike anything else on the radio, fast-paced and driving, not sing-songy syrup. Rufus had just a few minutes before he needed to leave again for the next shift. He raced around the house and grabbed up his tape recorder. With no Big Ella around, he needed someone to fill in the female lead and called for his teenage daughter. Rufus put the tape recorder on top of the TV set. He and his daughter, Carla, stood in the living room in front of the TV, belting out the song like they were on stage. Rufus scattered out the instrumental breaks and soft-shoed in his sock feet while Carla sang. It was a 10-minute masterpiece, and he knew just who to show it to.

He grabbed the tape and the business card and hit the door. The next afternoon, Jim Stewart called him at WDIA, and in no time, Rufus parked his 54 at the curb outside the Satellite Records studio. It was really an old movie theater. He walked in and looked up at the high curving ceiling and down across the hard floor that slanted to where the screen used to be. The Bearcats were already there waiting. To their surprise, Rufus walked in with a new female vocalist, his 17-year-old daughter. Grimes smiled at Carla. "Are you Big Ella?" he asked. "Big Ella can tear a house apart," Rufus said, "but she don't come across on record." Rufus led the recording session like he directed his gigs. Rufus hummed the melody, clapped the time, and the musicians played it back for him until they got it right. One thing didn't translate from the Bearcats' live act, though. The shuffle. Grimes spoke up. "I heard this New Orleans beat they called the heebie-jeebie," he demonstrated, "like that song, Ooh Poop I Do." "I love it," Rufus shouted. After two takes, Jim Stewart stepped out, holding out a record for Rufus. "Maybe you can give it a spin," Jim smiled. Rufus kicked off the next sepia swing hour in grand ceremony. "I've been telling you about the big record Carla and I recorded, and we do think it's big. Here it is. 'Cause I love you."

A struggling little music company had its first big hit. It would soon change its name from Satellite to Stax Records. And Rufus Thomas soon worked his last shift at the textile mill.

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For more information on the Blues Foundation, go to blues.org.

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2: Bill Street Caravan is supported by awards from Memphis Travel and Tennessee Arts Commission. We're back, and for those of you who are just tuning in, we're hanging loose with the signature sounds of Big Ass Truck at their 30th anniversary concert.
0: Though they don't perform together as Big Ass Truck regularly these days, several members of the Big Ass Truck family hold key roles elsewhere in the Memphis music community.
2: That's right, Pat. These guys have left an indelible mark all over Memphis music, and the entire music industry, in fact. There's guitarist and vocalist Steve Selvidge, son of Bill Street Caravan founder Sid Selvidge. When he's not home, rockin' Memphis, he's typically touring all over the globe as a member of The Hold Steady, who famously had their song, The Bear and the Maiden Fair, featured on everyone's favorite dragon-fighting, family-feuding fantasy show, Game of Thrones.
0: Even though he's away with the band pretty often, he keeps his roots alive and well in Memphis by his collaboration with Zydeco soul artist Marcella Simeon.
2: You know, that's the beauty of Memphis, Pat. No matter where the music takes you, the city just stays in your soul. And speaking of diverse musical journeys, Robbie Grant has his hands in so many bands.
0: Oh, yeah, it's hard to even keep up. From Mouse Rocket to Man Control, Dream Journal, Aquarium Blood, and Vending Machine, Robbie's a musical chameleon. And let's not forget the annual Christmas show with the Robbie Grant Band, a festive tradition.
2: And the man has made his mark on NPR's popular Tiny Desk series with an experimental side project called Mellotron Variations, where he shared the prestigious stage with musical heavyweights like John Medeski and Pat Sansone of the band Wilco.
0: I just got to stop. Mellotron Variations is like the freakiest thing ever. You should go Google it and look it up. It's an experience in sound and what sound can do. So I won't talk more about it. Just go Google it. But they're on a Bill Street Caravan show also. So you can go look through the Bill Street Caravan archives. So let's talk about your collaboration, JB. You and Robbie co-founded WYXR 91.7 FM in Memphis, keeping the flame of great music burning bright.
2: Yeah, it's been an incredible honor to work alongside Robbie and under his tutelage. We brought the station to life and breathed quite a bit of fresh air, if I must say, into the Memphis radio landscape. And we brought along 90 volunteer hosts who get to play whatever kind of music they want. No playlists, no spreadsheets, no ratings. I don't stand over them and tell them what to look into or any of that sort of stuff. They just play the music that feels good to them.
0: Let's celebrate community radio and what it means around the United States, because it is where you hear the real music. So, not to overlook anybody in the band, I got to put some attention on the turntable maestro, DJ Colin Butler. Now, for Widespread Panic fans, they know him for scratching up a storm in a handful of their local shows. But I will tell you one thing about Colin. He was the first person to ever make me look at a turntable as an instrument within its own. There were whole conversations that we had about that. And he looks at the work that he does as a philosophy, as a important piece to the band, that instrument that's been forgotten. And he has a lot of versatility in what he does. It's sort of exciting to hear him talk about it.
2: I couldn't agree more, Pat. As a turntablist myself, I've learned quite a lot from Colin over the years. All of these guys have written their chapters in Memphis music history, and I'm so privileged and grateful that they give so much to our local scene and show so much of the Memphis influence elsewhere. So without further ado, let's jump right back into the music for this 30th anniversary celebration of Big Ass Truck.

0: Isaac Hayes. Isaac Hayes, everybody.
1: All right.
2: All righty, folks, we're here today with Thomas Cribbins, once again guest hosting on Bill Street Caravan, and we have a special guest in a studio / Bill Street Caravan office with us today, Mr. Steve Selvidge. How are you doing today, Steve?
3: I'm doing well, Thomas. How are you?
2: I'm doing fine, doing fine. Thanks so much, man. Steve Selvidge is the son of Bill Street Caravan's founding producer and executive director, Mr. Sid Selvidge. So it's fair to say without Steve and his family, there'd be no me talking to you guys on this mic right now.
3: That's right. Now we're just hanging out.
2: Yes, now we're just hanging out, man. Steve Selvidge is a guitar hero in simplest of terms. And I mean that wholeheartedly as a guitar player myself. What was your earliest influence musically, and when did you decide on the guitar, and when did it take hold of you, man?
3: I mean, earliest influence had to have been my dad, just because, you know, he was always around singing, playing. I was always going to see him. It was all I ever remember wanting to do, and then it was like, that was it. That's all I thought about, was being a guitar player.
2: How old were you?
3: 10.
2: 10, wow.
3: Yeah, when I decided to, like, that's what I wanted to do, I was 10 years old.
2: Oh, wow. That's an early commitment, man.
3: Yeah, yeah.
2: So you start that journey at 10. What age are you by the time you say, all right, let me get my first band. Let's find some buddies. Let's do some music out here. And what was the name of that band?
3: So the first band that I played guitar in was, fast forward by 3 years, my buddy Miles was singing this band called Uncensored. Mm. And they already had a guitar player, but he wanted to bring me in as well. So I came in, and we played at the Antenna Club.
2: Can we talk about a little bit about who was in Mudboy and what was your experience watching them? How did Mudboy influence you and what you're doing down the line, even with some of the offspring of these same guys?
3: Right. I mean, Mudboy was everything to us. Okay, so Mudboy and the Neutrons was my dad, Jim Dickinson, Lee Baker, who was a big guitar influence. Lee Baker was like the guitar player.
2: Yeah.
3: He was the hero. And then Jimmy Crosswaite played washboard.
2: Yeah.
3: And they would have various rotating sort of rhythm sections, or sometimes they would just jug it, you know, just play acoustic. Mm-hmm. And so how it kind of came about is that, like, Dickinson, my dad, Lee Baker, they'd all had, like, record deals kind of go south. Like, they had been kind of in, like, the major label world. Like, my dad had a record out on Enterprise, Isaac Hayes' label, and he had cut a record for Elektra, but that fell through, and, you know, Dickinson had an album out on Atlantic, and Baker was in a band called Moloch that was also on Enterprise, but so that the idea was to form this crazy gonzo band that couldn't get signed. Mm. It was the antithesis of, like, the record industry. You're trying to make it big. Mm. They would just play stuff that was... they were influenced by. I mean, obviously, they had the good fortune to learn from so many of these blues masters, Mississippi Fred McDowell, Furry Lewis, Johnny Woods, and stuff like that. And then just kind of the rock and roll that they cut their teeth on. You know, Bo Diddley was a big one. I mean, I caught the tail end of it, but the 70s were, I mean, y'all, our dads are going crazy.
2: we're going to leave it right there. Yeah. After that. Our dads were going crazy. Yeah. That's the catch-all statement for everything. I could believe it, man. So and you mentioned that was around the early 2000s, which isn't quite 30 years ago. So before then, you've already formed Big Ass Truck.
3: Correct.
2: How did that come about? Talk to me about who's in that and what are y'all doing at this time.
3: So we played a show with this band called The Simpletones, which became The Simple Ones, which is our dearly departed Jared McStay, got in touch with me and said, hey, we're playing a show at the Antenna. Do you want to open up? And I was like, well, my band's broken up, but I can put something together by the time of the show. So in the last little bit of 1992, actually, I had been trying to do something with our DJ, Colin Butler. He's a turntablist. So I just... Robbie and I were still tight. I called up Robbie. I've been talking to this dude, Joe Boone. Called him up. Knew Alex Green. And knew he was into, like, the Booker T stuff we kind of wanted to do. Because we wanted to do, like, a new Memphis soul kind of thing.
2: Okay.
3: But with, like, hip-hop elements.
2: Wow.
3: So put everybody together, and within two practices, we had enough material. We worked up a version of I'm a Ram by Al Green.
2: Yeah.
3: Which Teeny Hodges gave me the stamp of approval. He told me he liked it. So, I can take that with me.
2: Legend. For those who don't know, Teeny Hodges is the guitar player for Al Green on a lot of those classic and hit records. Love and Happiness being one. Come on, man.
3: We love you, Teeny.
2: Yes, sir. Love you, Teeny. I had a chance to meet him one time before his passing.
3: He's magic.
2: And it was magic. Truly magic.
3: He's a magic baby. Twin.
2: Yes, sir. Sweet, man. So the 13-year gap, and when did you guys reconvene after what year was that?
3: Ultimately, it became 2014. We kind of started to talk about it in 2012, but it didn't actually happen until 2014. Gotcha.
2: And were y'all gigging regularly again, or was it just to come together to write some new material?
3: Didn't write anything new. Total, you know, heritage act. we did like a warm-up show in Oxford.
2: Okay.
3: And then came and did that. So the show is at Minglewood Hall. It was part, and it wasn't just us. It was part of a launch party for a documentary called Meanwhile in Memphis.
2: Okay.
3: So
2: were
3: like,
2: you guys part, or were you featured in
3: that? Yeah. So we were interviewed for that.
2: Nice.
3: And we're in it. And so it was a multi-band thing. It went off well. You know, we had like the all original members for that one. Mm-hmm. And we kind of just mainly played stuff from the first album.
2: Nice.
3: And then that was that. By that point, I'd been in the Halt Steady for 4 years.
2: Okay.
3: And in 2014, we started an album cycle.
2: Gotcha.
3: So, you know, that was like, I did that gig, and then I was on the road.
2: You also released an album at the top of this year, celebrating your 30 years together.
3: That's right. Terminus Records and Mympho Presents came to us with the idea of doing a career retrospective. I can't call it a greatest hits because we didn't really have any hits, but you know, it was like, a couple years ago, Terminus had reissued our 1998 album, Who Let You In Here, on vinyl, like the whole thing.
2: Wow.
3: So it wasn't really in the cards to do reissues of everything, so we just sort of put together a greatest hits kind of thing. And it's just because there's a couple of albums that aren't available on the DSPs, so it was an idea of getting some more of the music out there. And just a kind of way to recontextualize it. It was really fun. I sequenced it, and it was really fun to listen to, you know, the journey.
2: Yeah.
3: You know, it wasn't chronological,
2: wow.
3: But it was neat to hear all the different eras kind of weave in and out of each other.
2: Wow. Nice.
3: And just nice to have some more product, something to talk about.
2: Yes, sir. I'll be going out looking for that myself and adding it to the
3: support
2: collection.
3: Support your local record stores.
2: Yes, sir. Well, Steve, man, I certainly thank you for coming in office. One last tidbit for the audience. As you listen to this episode and all newer episodes of Bill Street Caravan, if you listen to the theme music that is playing at the beginning of the show, that is Steve Selvidge, along with some of the names he's mentioned today, Paul Taylor, Luther Dickinson, Mono Neon, Kirk Whalum, Yellow P are all on this. This is the Bill Street Caravan theme song, but Steve is the guitar hero on that thing, right?
3: I'm the Isaac Hayes fuzz.
2: Yes, sir. Yes, I love it, man.
3: Yeah.
2: So thank you.
3: Thank you. Thanks for having me.
2: Yes, sir. I appreciate it, man. We look forward to hearing more from Big Ass Truck right here on Bill Street Caravan. We thank Steve Selvidge for being in studio with us.
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0: overcome the strong.
1: BBC News with David Harper. The authorities in Saudi Arabia say that operations at some of its energy facilities have had to be halted after drone and missile attacks by the Iranian-backed Houthis in Yemen. The Saudis say that more than 70 people have been wounded. Targets include a military airbase, an international airport and oil infrastructure. Sebastian Usher reports.
2: The confrontation between the Houthis and Saudi Arabia has escalated in recent weeks as the Iranian-backed group, which still controls large areas of Yemen, has targeted Saudi ships carrying oil through the Bab al-Mandeb Strait. The Saudis have switched to this route to bypass Iran's almost total shutdown of the Strait of Hormuz. This latest showdown has resulted in the long, dormant war in Yemen reigniting. The past 5 days have seen heavy fighting there as the Houthis have been battling pro-government forces backed by the Saudis in coastal areas in a bid to tighten their control of the Bab al-Mandeb.
1: The British government is to announce a ban on goods produced in Israeli settlements in the occupied West Bank, in what's been framed as a move to bolster support for a two-state solution. The Israeli president, Isaac Herzog, has said that if taken, the decision will be on the wrong side of history. Our Middle East correspondent, Yolande Nell, has been considering how Israel might respond.
3: Well, I did try yesterday to doorstep the foreign secretary in Israel to try to get more details about what Israel was planning, but he declined to answer my questions. We do know, though, that when the Netherlands took a similar step to this, they had Dutch diplomats who were present at the US-led Center for Coordination of Post-War Gaza, really overseeing the shaky Gaza ceasefire. They were expelled from there. And, of course, the UK does have a big presence at that centre. That is thought to be one possible retaliation.
1: Opposition leaders in Israel have accused Prime Minister Benjamin Netanyahu of being unfit to hold office after a report alleged he had ignored a warning from the UAE of a planned Hamas operation. An Israeli newspaper said it was given just days before the October the 7th attacks. Mr. Netanyahu's office has called the report a total lie. One of his main challengers in the upcoming election said he knows it to be true. Australia will give people the option of switching off computer algorithms that push content into their social media feeds as part of proposed laws aimed at improving online safety. It follows the country's pioneering ban on social media for under-16s. The recent announcement has divided opinions in Sydney.
4: My social media algorithm, for me, I'd probably just keep it on like as it is.
5: I'm not that into it. It just serves you pretty average stuff, I think.
6: Tried to kind of curate my algorithm a little bit, but I always get kind of pulled into these little echo chambers.
7: It's interesting because as soon as we talk or I'm looking for something online, all of a sudden I'll get all these ads.
1: World News from the BBC. An American organisation that analyses land temperature says the section of mountain whose collapse triggered the devastating floods in Nepal and Tibet had recently been exceptionally warm. Both countries have said that climate change was responsible for the catastrophe 2 weeks ago. With more detail, here's Charles Haviland.
8: The glacial collapse on the Langtang Lirung mountain produced an avalanche of ice and rock, mudslides and flooding that to date have killed 1,400 people and left nearly 6,000 missing. Using extensive local data, the California-based research NGO Barclay Earth now concludes that temperatures on the glacier had for days averaged 5 degrees Celsius, having not exceeded 4 degrees since records began. Other experts caution that high temperatures in themselves didn't necessarily trigger the collapse. They're examining small, longer-term movements observed in the underlying rock.
1: President Volodymyr Zelensky says Russia has carried out a daytime attack on a building of the We Are Ukraine TV channel in Kyiv. At least 5 people were wounded. The city's mayor says that 3 people have been killed in Russian attacks that resumed overnight following a brief truce while President Trump's envoys were visiting the capital. The Russian authorities reported overnight Russian attacks in overnight Ukrainian attacks in the Bryansk region and Crimea. The Hungarian foreign minister says 10 Russian diplomats are being expelled from the country for engaging in so-called unacceptable activities. Onita Orban said the move was to protect Hungary's security and did not mean Budapest was breaking diplomatic ties with Moscow. Pakistan has said that all Afghan students studying medicine and dentistry at its colleges must return to Afghanistan. It has also banned new medical or dental students from Afghanistan. Pakistan's Medical and Dental Council issued the directive as relations between the two neighbours plummet over the issue of cross-border militancy. Pakistan has been sending Afghans home for the past 3 years, including both registered and unregistered migrants. BBC News.
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0: Today, a special broadcast. We air highlights from Democracy Now!'s 30th anniversary celebration, featuring Angela Davis, Patti Smith, Masab Abu-Toha, Michael Stipe, Hooray for the Riff Raff, Juan Gonzalez, Nermeen Sheikh, and a surprise appearance by the boss, Bruce Springsteen.
2: Past winter, federal troops brought death and terror to the streets of Minneapolis. They picked the wrong city.
0: All that and more coming up. Welcome to Democracy Now!, democracynow.org, The War and Peace Report. I'm Amy Goodman. In late March, over 2,000 people packed into the historic Riverside Church in New York to celebrate the 30th anniversary of Democracy Now! Today, in this special, we bring you highlights from the evening. Let's go back to that night.
3: It is our absolute honor to welcome you all here to Democracy Now!'s 30th anniversary. It is hard to contemplate a celebration at this time. Amidst the U.S.-Israeli war on Iran and other armed conflicts, rising authoritarianism, power-hungry billionaires, and the worsening climate catastrophe. But gatherings like this are essential to remind us that the gathering storm, despite the forces of oppression that threaten us all on the planet, there is a force more powerful. And that is all of you gathered here tonight at Riverside Church, but in all over this country and around the world, of people joining together, organizing for peace and justice. It was in this very sanctuary, here in Riverside Church, that Dr. Martin Luther King Jr. gave his famous speech, Beyond Vietnam, A Time to Break Silence, on April 4th, 1967, a year to the day before he was assassinated in Memphis. King called out in that speech the greatest purveyor of violence in the world today, my own government, he said. Dr. King warned, when machines and computers, profit motives and property rights are considered more important than people, the giant triplets of racism, extreme materialism, and militarism are incapable of being conquered. How prescient he was. And you know, at the time, King was attacked viciously and publicly for opposing the war. Life magazine accused him in an editorial of betraying the cause for which he has worked for so long, adding, his speech was a demagogic slander that sounded like a script from Radio Hanoi. King, though, was undeterred in his commitment to peace, despite enormous pressure to back off, should be a lesson for us all today. Yep. Yes, tonight is a celebration not only of 30 years of Democracy Now!, but of the resilience of people and movements we strive to cover in this country and around the world. This is such an honor to be here with you and to be with my colleagues, Juan Gonzalez and Nermeen Sheikh, and the whole family.
0: Let's turn to an excerpt of the speech of Democracy Now!'s Juan Gonzalez.
4: It has truly been a privilege and an honor to work with all these colleagues and to be welcomed into the homes of you, our audience, for so many years. My modest contribution as a part-time host and secretary treasurer of the board of Pacifica all these years was to shed light not so much on the who, what, where, and when of the news, but on the why and the how. The historical context and broader framework of social forces underlying those events. All of our achievements, however, have always been bittersweet for me. For even as the show has thrived, and even as platforms for news and information, including progressive and independent ones, have proliferated, the American public's consciousness has plummeted when it comes to the malevolent, destructive, and barbaric role of U.S. imperialism, whether in its neoliberal or its fascist management form, in our contemporary world. Morality, decency, the quest for peaceful resolution of conflict, empathy for the weak and the powerful are branded as weaknesses, while bombast, cruelty, patriarchy, the frenzy for obscene profits, hate, torture, outright fraud, and lies are celebrated as signs of strength and power. Sadly, reporting the truth is important. But it is not sufficient to make a better world possible, especially when capitalism, with artificial intelligence and internet bots, has mastered to previously unimagined levels the mass production of disinformation and alternative realities. In the end, only organizing resistance of working class and oppressed peoples of the world, strengthened by, yes, by revolutionary analysis, can bring about a better world.
3: I want to introduce no one more appropriate to perform after Juan Gonzalez than Hooray for the Riff Raff with the Bronx-born Alinda Segarra. The band's new album has just come out. It's called Live Forever. This song, Palante, was featured in the short New York Times documentary Takeover, about the young lords who took over Lincoln Hospital in 1970. Palante means onwards, or as Juan says, right on.

0: Hooray for the riffraff at Democracy Now!'s 30th anniversary celebration. This is Democracy Now!, democracynow.org. I'm Amy Goodman. We turn now to the Pulitzer Prize-winning Palestinian writer and poet Mousab Abu Toha. He fled Gaza with his family in December 2023 after he was detained by Israeli forces for 2 days. He was close friends with the Palestinian poet Rafat Al-Arir, who was killed in an Israeli airstrike in 2023. This is Mousab Abu Toha speaking at Riverside Church.
1: Thank you so much, Democracy Now! Thank you, Amy, Ramin, and Juan. I mean, these are very heartbreaking moments. There is no language that can describe my feelings listening to my dear friend Rifat. He's somewhere else better than this ugly world that we are trying, all of us, to survive. It was October 12th, 2023, when I had my interview with Amy. I was still in our house in Gaza. This house has been a heap of rubble since October 30th, 2023. Just 2 days after the interview I did with Amy on October 12th, Israel killed 30 members of my extended family, including my great uncle, Khadr Abu Toha, his wife, his children, the wives of his children, the grandchildren. The youngest was 4 years old. That same Khadr was the only one in my family who was interested in doing the family tree. And I ended up doing his family tree after he was killed. And that's something that I kept doing, unfortunately, to document the genocide that Israel perpetrated not only against Palestinians, but the Palestinian families. Israel has erased hundreds of families in Gaza, including some of my relatives, some of whom remain under the rubble even now. Under the rubble. She slept on her bed, never woke up again. Her bed has become her grave, a tomb beneath the ceiling of her room, the ceiling a cenotaph. No name, no year of birth, no year of death, no epitaph, only blood and a smashed picture frame in ruin next to her. In Jabalia camp, a mother collects her daughter's flesh in a piggy bank, hoping to buy her a plot on a river in a faraway land. A group of mute people were talking sign. When a bomb fell, they fell silent. It rained again last night. The new plant looked for an umbrella in the garage. The bombing got intense, and our house looked for a shelter in the neighborhood. I leave the door to my room open, so the words in my books, the titles and names of authors and publishers could flee when they hear the bombs. I became homeless once, but the streets, the rubble of my city covered the streets. They could not find a stretcher to carry your body. They put you on a wooden door they found under the rubble, your neighbors, a moving wall. The scars on our children's faces will look for you. Our children's amputated legs will run after you. He left the house to buy some bread for his kids. News of his death made it home, but not the bread. No bread. Death sits to eat whoever remains of the kids. No need for a table. No need for bread. A father wakes up at night, sees the random colors on the walls drawn by his four-year-old daughter. The colors are about 4 feet high. Next year, they would be five. But the painter has died in an airstrike. There are no colors anymore. There are no walls. I changed the order of my books on the shelves. 2 days later, the war broke out. Beware of changing the order of your books. What are you thinking? What thinking? What? You? You? Is there still you? You there? Where should people go? Should they build a big ladder and go up? But the heaven has been blocked by the drones and F-16s and the smoke of death. My son asks me whether when we return to Gaza, I could get him a puppy. I say I promise, if we can find any. I ask my son if he wishes to become a pilot when he grows up. He says he won't wish to drop bombs on people and houses. When we die, our souls leave our bodies, take with them everything they loved in our bedrooms. The perfume bottles, the makeup, the necklaces, and the pens. In Gaza, our bodies and rooms get crushed. Nothing remains for the soul. Even our souls, they remain stuck under the rubble for weeks, now for years. For Gaza, for Rifat al-Arir, for all our loved ones, those who were killed, those who are surviving in the streets in tents, for my three sisters who are in Gaza right now, for my beloved ones who remain under the rubble while we are speaking, for a free Palestine,

0: Thank you.
1: That was the Palestinian writer and poet Mousab Abu Toha, who just recently won a Pulitzer Prize for his essays in The New Yorker magazine. This is Democracy Now! Co-host Nermeen Sheikh speaking at Democracy Now!'s 30th anniversary celebration.
2: We're living irrefutably, if perhaps in some instances not irreversibly, in a time of multiplying and accelerating crises. To name only the most obvious and the most proximate, the slow and now rapid transformation of this country into a more brutal, more unforgiving, and more exclusionary polity and society, the scale of which, as we witness it, is literally unfathomable. The cruelty of the current administration is everywhere in evidence. It would take the remainder of this evening, and indeed well beyond it, to rehearse the litany of horrors to which we're daily confronted. What then is our orientation, our vision, as this administration continues unleashing its violence both within and without the borders of this country? What possibilities exist as we report on what appears an imminent threat of world war? What possibilities exist as we report on what appears an imminent threat of world war?

0: Palestine to Ukraine to the DRC and Sudan, the latter African countries, to our collective shame, almost totally absent from the public sphere. The only gesture possible, of course, is resistance. A resistance whose source and agency must find expression in the media.
1: It is my honor to bring up on the stage Michael Stipe, the singer, songwriter, artist, and activist, and Aaron Dessner, Grammy Award-winning musician and producer, founding member of The National, and a close collaborator with Taylor Swift. They're singing No Time for Love Like Now.
2: Thank you, Amy. This evening feels like a clarion call, a voice of courage, of optimism, and resilience, and community in the face, in the midst of system collapse. We are honored to be here and to be a part of this community. Thank you.

0: Thank you.
1: Right now, to say the least, we have a very, very special guest, Angela Davis.

0: Angela, it is such an honor to be with you tonight.
1: Well, congratulations, Amy, Nermeen, and Juan, on the occasion of the 30th, can you believe it? 30th anniversary of Democracy Now. Without Democracy Now, I do not know where we would be today. You know, I can remember when we felt unseen and unacknowledged, when we had no legitimate place or space in the established media. And so before I say anything else, I just really want to say thank you on behalf of all of the progressive and radical movements in this country and the world.
0: Start where you grew up. Start in Birmingham, Alabama, and what it meant to grow up in Dynamite Hill, and then take us on a short trajectory of your remarkable life.
1: Really? Well, you know, that was over 80 years ago. Okay, Amy, I was born in 1944 in Birmingham, Alabama, at a time when the government of the city and of the state were literally in the hands of the Ku Klux Klan. You know, I often point out that some of my earliest memories are of hearing the sound of dynamite, because when my family moved into that area, black people were allowed to live on one side of the street, Center Street, which was the dividing line, but not on the other side. And you know, one of the stories I never tire of telling is that as kids, we knew that a Ku Klux Klansman lived right across the street from us. And we knew that we were not allowed to cross that street. Black people weren't allowed to cross that street unless they worked for white people in the neighborhood. And so, you know, sometimes instead of playing hide and go seek or, you know, all of the other children's games that we used to play, we used to dare each other to run across the street. And if you were, you know, really courageous, you would not only run across the street, you would run up the steps of the Klansman's house and ring the doorbell and try to make it back across the street before they came to answer. So, I mean, I say that because I know the theme of this evening is resistance. And you know, and as I look at, as I see Palestinian children throwing rocks at the Israeli military, I realize that, you know, in some communities, resistance is the only possibility of living a life of significance. And what is so exciting about this moment is that we've struggled so long for Palestine solidarity to be a part of the larger social justice agenda in this country. And for so long, it appeared as if Zionism was so powerful that we would never achieve that goal. And so people who worked around issues of Palestine solidarity had to do it in a kind of marginalized fashion, not in connection with what we consider to be the main issues of social justice. But I can say now that I am really thankful that I've managed to live as long as I have.

0: same period of time, and you first became to national fame or national or international notoriety as a member of the Black Panther Party. And I'm wondering if you could share, especially for the young people here, what drew you to revolutionary struggle, to the Panther Party, and what kinds of lessons, good and bad, have you drawn from that experience that might help other folks who are organizing resistance and seeking to build a better world today?
1: I think I've always been connected with some kind of collective. And I suppose I would say that is because it became clear that despite the individualism that is promoted and especially in relation to and by capitalism, that nothing that we do as individuals is ever going to really make a major difference. We always have to be connected with community. And so when the Black Panther Party was organizing in Los Angeles for the very first time, I was, as a matter of fact, teaching at UCLA, and I asked, well, how can I be of assistance? What can I do? So I began to work with a political education program that John Huggins, Erica Huggins' husband at the time, was working on. So John and I worked on political education for the Black Panther Party until he was killed at UCLA. And, you know, it's a long and very complicated story. But the fact is that I think I've always felt more comfortable in environments where I could resist, where I could say no, and not be by myself saying no. Being with others who recognize that we need a different kind of world, a world without racism, a world without heteropatriarchy, a world without economic exploitation, a world without colonialism, a world without genocide. And the only way to do that is together.
2: I have the enormous pleasure to introduce our next guest. A special guest is coming later. This is also an extremely special guest who I can name at this moment, Patti Smith. Singer, songwriter, poet, author, widely known as the grandmother of punk. And we want to welcome Patti Smith, her daughter Jessie Smith, and Tony Shanahan to the stage.
3: On March 16, 2003, Rachel Corey, a young nonviolence activist, was protesting the Israeli demolition of homes in the Gaza Strip. Bulldozers had already destroyed surrounding houses in Rafah, where she was based. They targeted the family home of Professor Nasrallah, where she was staying. Corey, wearing an orange vest, bullhorn in hand, called for them to cease. She stood on a raised mound in the path of an Israeli bulldozer, but it kept going. Her fellow activists cried out, and the Nasrallah children watched in horror as she was crushed to death. The loss of Corey, a bright, altruistic force, just 2 years older than my own son, haunted me. At the same time, on the first day of spring, it was obvious that all the marches, pleas, and protests

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That was 23 years ago when Tony Shanahan and I wrote the song. We wrote it to comfort the family of Rachel Corrie and to send a small message of hope to the Palestinian people.

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0: the people rule. Thank you, Jesse Paris Smith, Tony Shanahan. Thank you.
1: That was Patti Smith performing at Democracy Now!'s 30th anniversary. Yes, this is Democracy Now!, democracynow.org. I'm Amy Goodman. As we go back now to the Riverside Church celebration.
2: We couldn't think of a way to end tonight. But then I saw someone in the audience, and I realized this is how we give thanks. Let's bring on the boss, Bruce Springsteen!
3: Hello. Happy anniversary of Democracy Now! Happy anniversary! And it's so wonderful to be here. And happy birthday, Patti. Love you. Past winter, federal troops brought death and terror to the streets of Minneapolis. They picked the wrong city. The power and the solidarity of the people of Minneapolis was an inspiration to the entire country. Their strength and their commitment told us that this is still America. And the reactionary nightmare and the invasion of an American city will not stand. Their strength gave us hope, they gave us courage, and for those who gave their lives, Renee Good, mother of three, brutally murdered, Alex Preddy, VA nurse, executed, shot in the back by ICE in the street, left to die. Their bravery, their sacrifice, and their names will not be forgotten. This is Streets of Minneapolis.

0: Well, we can't end tonight without a joint rendition of the appeal someone made when Patty was singing, "People have the power," with all the musicians on the stage, including Bruce. Folks, thank you so much for coming out and celebrating. We hope you all join in.
1: Let's do it.

deserts, I saw fountains, and like cream, the waters rise, and we stroll there together. We learn to laugh

Patti Smith's iconic song, People Have the Power, performed by Patti herself, Bruce Springsteen, Michael Stipe, Aaron Dessner, and Alinda Segarra together at Democracy Now!'s 30th anniversary at Riverside Church. To see the full event, go to democracynow.org. And that does it for today's show. Special thanks to Julie Crosby, Trina Nedura, and Mike Burke. I'm Amy Goodman. Thanks so much for joining us.

0: This is New York City. I'm James B., and stay tuned now for The Man, with 2 hours of uninterrupted nostalgia, with the accent on jazz. And now, the sounds of satin. Tom Parker.
1: My thanks to you, James B., and hi, everyone. Tom Parker with you for the next 2 hours, our musical bag, Nostalgia, with the accent on jazz. Always a delight to spend these 2 hours together with you. This is our time. Our time to relive laid-back sounds of yesteryear. From New York, jazz, nice and easy.

California's pride and joy, the Clayton Hamilton Big Band. Early days for this band, 2001, a super album. All their albums are super. This is their third album at that particular time. Clayton Brothers, that's John on bass, Jeff was the alto player, alto sax, together with Jeff Hamilton on drums. They formed the Big Band, that sound, back in 1985. It's been no looking back. Nice to meet you. Nice to meet you. Our track from this album is called Shout Me Out. It's on the label Fable. From Manhattan, this borough of New York City, we'd like to welcome in stations now throughout Australia to all states. Thanks to the Australian Community Radio Network, the network sponsored by APRA, bringing you the music of the nation through community stations. Welcome to the sounds of New York City. Welcome. Always good to be with you. Tom Parker in the chair and the music.

Or Day in the Life, a day in the life of a fool. A wonderful song from the pen of the Brazilian musician-composer Luiz Bonfá. It's taken from that film Black Orpheus. Manhã de Carnaval, or A Day in the Life of a Fool, became, of course, the first bossa nova composition to gain popularity outside of Brazil, and one of the first Brazilian jazz bossa songs that actually kick-started that bossa nova craze that, of course, enveloped our 1950s onwards musical world. Everybody sang it, and why not? It's a great song, isn't it? A Day in the Life of a Fool. That's Kenny Rankin, his album of the same name. Well, the blues he heard as a boy in Oklahoma, the swing he learned on his first big band job, and the modern sounds of the West Coast School certainly welcomed him in. I'm talking about the guitarist Bunny Kessel. Fitted very comfortably into Los Angeles, 1950 through 70s. LA, with its city just full with musicians, live clubs, the recording studios, both film and music, certainly abounded. And you know what? Yep, Bunny Kessel was there.

The popularity of this guitarist, Barney Kessel, was just huge amongst the jazz and record industry people back in those days. For many years, he was what they call a first call guitarist for studio film and television recording sessions. He was a member of this group known as the Wrecking Crew, a loose collective of American session musicians who were, of course, masters at their trade and consequently on first call to the recording studios. Quite the guitarist was Barney Kessel. Listening there to, of course, the Paul Simon composition, Sound of Silence. Barney Kessel on guitar, the vibes of Bobby Hutcherson, bass and drums of Chuck Domenico and Alvin Jones. The album is called Feeling Free on Contemporary label from the year of 1969. It's two of a kind time right now. You're pairing up of a couple of song titles put together in sentence form. You're two of a kind. Righto. This week, well, hi, Mary Lou. How are you? Mary Lou, thanks for your two of a kind goes like this. Once in a while,

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Oh, give me a little kiss, will you? And I'll give it right back.

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And I'll give it right back, right back. I'll give it right back.

Well, once in a while, give me a little kiss, will you? Huh? It's the Dinning Sisters and April Stevens. It's a goodie, and our thanks going out to Mary Lou. Mary Lou, let's hear from you again, and we'll do it again next week. That's right, two song titles together in sentence form. You're two of a kind. You're listening to From New York, Jazz Nice and Easy across Australia on the Community Radio Network. I'm Tom Parker. Jimmy Nepper, jazz trombonist, perhaps best known for his productive but stormy association with the bandleader Charles Mingus. Jimmy Nepper's reputation back in the 1950s and 60s as one of the most original sounding trombone players came to a halt when in an argument with the volatile Mr. Mingus, Jimmy Nepper was punched in the mouth, smashing teeth as well as seriously affecting his embouchure. It would be several years before Jimmy Nepper could regain his full range on his trombone, but regain he did and remained a front runner until his passing, and that was back in 2003. This is he from his album Dream Dancing.

Harold Arlen's composition, good one too. This time, The Dream's on Me. Listening there to the trombone of Jimmy Nepper. It's taken from his album. The album is called Dream Dancing. Let's do a couple of love songs.

Julie London, and how did he look? And Diana Krall with I Don't Stand a Ghost of a Chance with You. Just a couple of love songs right there. You know, from a popularity point of view, the Vernon Duke classic composition, I Can't Get Started, has been a total winner ever since Vernon Duke wrote it back in 1936. Vocally, it came to us back then from the Broadway production, Broadway Follies. It was sung by one Bob Hope. That's right. And the following year, I Can't Get Started, that was in 1937. Well, it reached its peak with the trumpet playing of Bunny Berrigan. Really put the song in its rightful spot, high in the Great American Standard ratings. Well, so many musicians and singers have recorded the song over the years, so I guess it's time to make a choice of your all-time favourite recording. Well, when I first heard this next record, well, to me, without a doubt, no ifs or buts, this is the one. This is the one. This is the nicest version of I Can't Get Started, from my opinion. Enjoy with me now the cornet playing of Warren Vacher.

See, told you it was good. The cornet of Warren Vacher. And I can't get started. Songwriter Jimmy Van Heusen was a decade or two younger than the most famous of the Tin Pan Alley masters. I'm talking about people like George Gershwin, Berlin, Cole Porter, etc. And consequently was at the peak of his powers during the period when pop tunes started getting simpler and simpler. I'm talking about the 1950s and 60s. There were certainly cream of the crop days for the songwriters, particularly for Jimmy Van Heusen, who, on top of all these accepted hit songs the public clamoured for, he was a Sinatra buddy. And over the years, he fed Sinatra his songs. By Frank Sinatra's career end, stats show that Sinatra had recorded a staggering 85 compositions by Jimmy Van Heusen. Incredible. Going to play two of them now. One by Sinatra, yes, one by Frank Sinatra, and the other one by Paul Desmond.

songs of Jimmy Van Heusen, good ones too. Like Someone in Love in the hands of Mr. Sinatra. And then that Nancy with the laughing face. The sounds of Paul Desmond. Jimmy Van Heusen songs. From New York, this is Jazz Nice and Easy, serving Australia with laid-back sounds designed with only you in mind. Restful sounds to ease you in or ease you out of that helter-skelter day. In Manhattan, I'm Tom Parker. It's time now for our special of the week, Sound Trilogy. Three tracks of that special guest or a musical theme.

The tragedy of guitarist Grant Green's death, early 1979, was compounded by the fact that his recorded output for that last decade and more of his life was, for the most part, commercial and lacking in individuality. He certainly deserved better, but the economics of keeping a band working and holding down a record contract forced him into situations below his talent. Fortunately, Blue Note Records thoroughly documented his artistry on a number of sessions under Grant Green's leadership in the early 1960s, sessions that were recorded with musicians like Jimmy Smith, John Patton, drummer Lee Morgan, Horace Parlin, Lou Donaldson and more. Our sound trilogy features just one of those reproduced Blue Note albums brought back to life from that year of 1964. Thanks to one Michael Kuskuna, who dug into the Blue Note vaults, rediscovering jazz gems from those early forgotten days. The guitarist, Grant Green.

That's Surrey with a fringe on top. Guitarist Grant Green. Unknown outside of his hometown, St. Louis, Grant Green was heard by the tenor saxophonist Lou Donaldson, who brought Green to New York in 1960 and into the label Blue Notes. The label always operated on a family basis, developing an impressive cross-fertilizing repertory, a group of musicians. Grant Green was quickly and fully instated a member of the Blue Note family. Grant Green represented not only a fresh, vibrant new voice with his guitar, but brought back jazz lines into a music world of pop rock guitar that had saturated the music world. He executed bright, clean lines that never fully abandoned the melody, emphasized linear single note improvisations, and possessed a unique rhythmic momentum that certainly remains unmatched today. The guitar of Grant Green.

Grant Green recorded prolifically for Blue Note Records as both leader and a sideman. Music critics wrote of his performances in hard bop, in soul and jazz and bebop. Grant Green, a severely underrated player during his lifetime, one of the great unsung heroes of the jazz guitar, his playing immediately recognizable, his sound lithe, loose, slightly bluesy, and righteously groovy. A severely underrated musician during his lifetime, Grant Green was one of the great unsung heroes of the jazz guitar. Although Green mentioned guitarists Charlie Christian and Jimmy Rainey as influences, Green always claimed he listened to horn players, Charlie Parker, Miles Davis, and not other guitar players as influences. He preferred single notes playing, avoiding at all times chordal playing. His guitar playing in his music, plain and simple. Grant Green, unique.

Odd as it may seem, guitarist Grant Green is simultaneously one of the most and the least celebrated guitarists in jazz history. Grant Green played on 15 sessions for Blue Note Records in 1961, 18 more in 1962, and another 18 in 1963. He made 22 albums as a leader between 1960 and 1965. His passing in 1979 at the age of 44, drugs the culprit, saw Blue Note's Michael Cuscuna dig into the Blue Note vault and start releasing more of the brilliance of the man known as Grant Green. We remember him. Grant Green, and that's our sound trilogy of the week.

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Settle back, let's enjoy some of that DeBee 3, big sounds of the Hammond organ. Yes, Mr. Jimmy Smith.

That big B3 Hammond organ sound, wonderful. 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Kenny Burrell, the guitar player. George DeVivier on bass. And Mal Lewis on drums, that year of 1963. The ever popular Mr. Jimmy Smith. Wow, some musician. That's his composition called The Sermon. And it's taken from this album called Jimmy Smith Plays the Blues, indeed.

From New York, Jazz Nice and Easy is produced in studios in Manhattan, New York City, and heard nationally across Australia on the Community Radio Network. Well, that old clock on the wall says we're out of here. It's time to close out our little soiree. Let's do it again next week. Same time, same place. Well, I'll see you here. In New York, I'm Tom Parker.

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2: Thanks for joining me for another episode of Blues, Roots and Boots, a show that aims to bring you what is new and what is not so new from those who are known and not so known from Australia and the world in the fields of blues, roots and country music. 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

Fools from Melbourne is a big band with a big sound and big talent. They play a bluesy soul sound that's as tight as a drum. I was thinking about some bands that really impressed me and realised that it had been a while since I'd played something from Fools. So I went digging in my little music collection and came up with the track we just heard called Devil, which they released as a single in March last year. Hi, and welcome to another step in the heart journey that is Blues Roots and Boots. This week we have UK blues harmonica player Will Wild, Irish troubadour Foy Vance, and from the US, the mighty Tedeschi Trucks Band and the legendary Keb Moe. And from Oz, we have Wilson, the Date Brothers, Gang of Youth, Blend 11, Sarah Catania, Catherine Britt, and Bonnie Kay and the Sweet Patooties. Up next, though, it's Will Wild, a dynamic blues harp player from the UK, who's recorded his version of the Memphis Slim track Steppin' Out. The story behind this version is that Wild was inspired following an invitation to open for Eric Clapton at Sandringham Estate. Stepping Out previously had been covered by Clapton and John Mayall on the classic Beano Bluesbreakers album. He's determined to push the boundaries of what's possible with the harmonica, so let's check out where he's up to so far. This is Will Wild with Steppin' Out.

Our last artist has been called the living link to the seminal Delta blues that made its way up from the Mississippi across America and the world. The track we heard from Keb Moe is Every Step of the Way, and it comes from his recently released album, The Breakdown, which he wrote and recorded as a reflection of what had been happening in his life over the last couple of years, where challenges seemed to be arising in every corner of his life. We're back in Australia for our next artist, Sarah Catania, who hails from Melbourne and is a recent graduate of the Australian Country Music Academy. Her music blends traditional and contemporary country elements, all of which is on display in her most recent release, Once You've Gone Country, from Sarah Catania.

Blend 11, a duo from Sydney and the Gold Coast, has just released Dark Clouds, a somewhat darker, moodier piece than they've released previously, with a driving rock chorus propelling the song into a soaring guitar solo. They've written some sensitive ballads in the past and a rockier number like last year's Bourbon Dance, and in some respects, Darker Clouds is similar to Bourbon Dance in that it demonstrates their rock credentials. These guys are talented musicians and know how to produce an interesting track with light and shade throughout. Their recent release, Dark Clouds, from Blend 11. Now, if you like Ed Sheeran, Van Morrison, or Bruce Springsteen, then you might also hear what I hear in the voice and storytelling style of this Irish singer-songwriter. His new one is Feel the Cold from his latest album, If, which is his eighth since releasing his debut album in 2007. It's Foy Vance, who's actually coming to Australia in January 2027 with shows in Brisbane, Melbourne and Perth. This is Foy Vance with Feel the Cold.

With that feel of the swing era, particularly evoked for me in their harmonies, we just heard Sydney-based all-female outfit Bonnie K and the Sweet Patooties. I spoke with Bonnie K recently, and that chat will be coming up in the next couple of weeks. But in the meantime, we just listened to Don't Let Nobody Drag Your Spirit Down from Bonnie K and the Sweet Patooties. From those interesting and sweet sounds, it's on to the more contemporary offerings of Gang of Youth. They take their show on a world tour at the end of August and have just released Things Take Time to kick that all off. These days, the Aussie band tends to base themselves in London with their new singles, Things Take Time, marking a bit of a direction shift, which band founder David LaPepe noted reflects the growth of the band. Here is Gang of Youth with Things Take Time.

The Hardest Thing is the name of Catherine Britt's new album, and we just heard I Get It Now from that set. She's been deeply committed to her songwriting craft and development as a performer, so much so that at only 17, she took off to America and lived, worked and toured there for around 6 years. Cancer tried to bring her down when she was only 32, but following chemotherapy and surgery, she remains cancer-free 9 years later. Through her career, she's earned herself 4 golden guitars, achieved 3 singles in the top 40 Billboard country charts in America, and with The Hardest Thing, has now released 9 acclaimed albums. And, as the Monty Python opening says, now for something completely different. It's a bit of gypsy jazz from the Date brothers Ian and Nigel. I had the pleasure of meeting Ian at our radio station recently when he came in and performed live for us. He'd been living overseas in Ireland for the past 20 years and during that time studied and toured in Europe and the UK. He's immensely interesting to chat to and a very fine musician to boot. This is Bouncing with Bud from the Date Brothers.

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I enjoy lots of different types of music, but ask me if I have a favourite, and it has to be the Tedeschi Trucks Band. And thank goodness I got to see them live when they were in Australia a few years ago. I find myself mesmerised and transported by Derek Trucks' guitar playing and the band that he and his performing partner, singer and wife Susan Tedeschi have put together is simply amazing. We just heard Misunderstood, which comes from an earlier album by the band, 2013's Made Up Mind. So what do I follow that with to take us home? Because that's where we're at already. Well, it's going to be Wilson, the talented Aussie who has the soul to match Susan Tedeschi and would definitely not be out of place alongside her. I've been fortunate enough to see her perform on two occasions and was knocked out both times. Her most recent album is Bloom, and the song I have is The Way. Thank you for spending this hour with me, and as we go home to The Way from Wilson, don't forget to make a great day.

0: 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Coming next is the BBC News, followed by Good Morning Country.
1: BBC News with Moira Alderson. Britain has announced a ban on goods produced in Israeli settlements in the occupied West Bank, in what the Foreign Secretary, Ed Miliband, says is an attempt to save the two-state solution. In his speech, the British Foreign Secretary spoke of his deep sense of shame about what had been happening in the Palestinian territory. Britain is being joined by 10 European countries, plus Canada. Our UK political correspondent, Jack Fenwick, says it's a significant foreign policy move.
2: On the sanctions that he announced, they went further than had been expected on a couple of points, particularly including companies and individuals who provide services for settlement expansion. But the language is also something that we should be looking at. Ed Miliband said that the UK government now agreed with some others that what has been happening in the West Bank amounts to ethnic cleansing. Now, that is not something that you would have heard a minister said in Keir Starmer's government, for example.
1: Israel has responded by announcing it will shut down the British consulate in East Jerusalem and expel British representatives from the International Gaza Support Centre. The consulate handles mostly Palestinian applications. Foreign Minister Gideon Saar called Mr. Miliband's statement a series of outrageous lies amounting to blatant interference in Israel's upcoming election. Simcha Rothman is from Israel's Religious Zionist Party, which is part of Benjamin Netanyahu's coalition government.
3: There definitely should be consequences for a country that goes against morality, goes against justice, goes against history, and goes against international law. There should be repercussions.
1: Education authorities have expressed alarm at a regular international survey showing a dramatic decline in schoolchildren's performance in science, mathematics and in particular reading. The OECD study found students are now on average a year and a half behind their peers from 10 years ago. Researchers praised countries like France for placing greater emphasis on literature in its curriculum. Analyst Eric Charbonnier says it's also taking a more cautious approach to the use of artificial intelligence in education.
4: One thing we've observed in France is that AI hasn't really made its way into schools. Teachers make very little use of AI and students use it less than the OECD average. It's rather a good thing because what we've seen is that quite often the students using AI are the ones who achieve the weakest results.
1: Moscow says Presidents Putin and Trump have had a constructive and extremely frank hour-long phone call about the war in Ukraine. According to the Kremlin, ways to end the fighting in Ukraine were discussed, and President Putin reassured President Trump he has no hostile plans towards Europe. So far, there's been no official comment on the call from the US. Mr. Putin's foreign policy aide said Mr. Trump was keen to achieve a breakthrough. BBC News. The medical charity Médecins Sans Frontières says its teams in Mauritania and Senegal have treated more than 1,000 people who were rescued trying to reach Spain's Canary Islands in the final week of August. More details from our West Africa reporter, Mawokli Okafor.
5: Those rescued included over 130 women, one of whom was pregnant, and 88 children. Most were from Senegal and the Gambia, but other nationalities included Malians, Guineans, and several from the Ivory Coast. The route is dangerous with overcrowded and poorly equipped boats, putting migrants at risk of hunger, dehydration, and drowning. Spain says more than 5,000 people reached the Canary Island by sea in the first 8 months of the year. Many more have died or gone missing while attempting the journey.
1: Ahead of the 25th anniversary of the September the 11th attacks, New York City has released tens of thousands of pages of previously undisclosed documents. These concern the air quality in the months following the attacks. More people have died from 9/11-related illnesses than were killed on the day itself. The documents indicate that city officials knew conditions around Ground Zero were unsafe due to toxic dust and airborne contaminants. The mayor of Rome says an ancient bathing complex will soon open to the public for the first time. From Saturday, a limited number of visitors will be able to view the baths of Trajan, which date back to the 1st century AD. Kylian Mbappe and Lionel Messi are among the 30 footballers nominated for this year's Ballon d'Or. Last year's winner, Ousmane Dembele, is joined by seven of his teammates from European champions PSG. The women's list is notable for the absence of three-time winner Aitana Bonmatí, who was out with an injury for most of last season. Three of her Barcelona teammates have been nominated. That's the latest world news from the BBC.
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And a very good morning to you. Yes, it is Wednesday morning. It is the 9th of September. Folks, what's on the agenda this morning? Well, we've had to revamp it and move things around. We've got our Album of the Week segment. That'll be along following the 6:30 news with Norma O'Hara Murphy, our guest, once again this morning. She'll chat about Freedom Road and the release of this 14th studio album on the 18th of September. And we'll give you the chance to win a copy. Now, I had said yesterday about a Book of the Week. Unfortunately, the Book of the Week is not going to happen due to many technical situations. But I've been able to lock in Terry Lockley out of Sydney, and a very clever track, an old one, a bit of a sad story about his musical journey, and we'll chat to Terry around 6:15. And a track that was in the basket for not being able to use because of technical problems here recording. Trent Richardson had a track just out in time for Father's Day, and it is time dated as being just after Father's Day, but we'll get that to air around 7:15. We've got the Rural Livestock Report. It'll be along, yes, in around 20 minutes from now. We've got a great mix of country for you, as we do with Walshy on the wireless. We'll start off with the Far Gone Beauties, because they are standing by to get your hump day, Wednesday, September 9th, up and running.

Welcome to your daily market update, powered by Auctions Plus, Australia's largest ag marketplace. I'm Zoe with today's report. Cattle numbers lifted a lot in Wagga, with

Murray trains rolling in from across the supply area to bolster numbers. Quality was very good, with a large percentage of cattle in excellent condition carrying plenty of fat cover. Agents say the mild winter and strong pasture growth mean cattle are arriving noticeably heavier than in previous years, and a big field of buyers kept competition strong across every class. Trade competition lifted, with domestic buyers stepping up for well-finished types, though crossbred prices softened lightly. Feeder steers drew a strong field of restockers, with Angus among the light feeders attracting intense bidding, while medium feeders eased a touch. Heifer prices gained momentum as the sale progressed, with light steers topping out around $1,500 a head and heifers averaging over $1,300. Heavy steers and bullocks were scarce, heavy cows firmed, and leaner cows with some cover were keenly sought after. Sheep numbers stayed low in Bendigo, but it was another very strong sale, with prices firmed to deer in spots. A supermarket buyer chased suitable new season lambs, pushing up carcass rates over the best pens, while heavy export weight young lambs sold well above that again. A pen of supersized old season lambs topped the market at $420 a head. Mutton continued to be a standout performer, with extra heavy ewes comfortably over 800 cents and a good line of merino wethers and neat ewes estimated beyond 900 cents a kilo. In the new season lambs, heavy to export grade pens sold well, with the best pens suiting domestic orders standout of the run, while lighter weight lambs found less support. Among old season lambs, a few extra heavy pens sold strongly, with most trade lambs following a solid levels, though untidy skin lambs lagged. Competition for sheep stayed very keen across all weights and grades, with merinos estimated well over the general average and crossbred ewes finding strong support. That concludes today's market update, brought to you by Auctions Plus, dedicated to connecting ag.

0: A very good morning to you as you're waking on the 9th of September. It is hump day and it is Walshy on your wireless, coming to you from the bunker in Arrington on the mid-north coast of New South Wales. Folks, we're going to get back to the music mix in just a moment. And this week we're featuring Norma O'Hara Murphy with her 14th studio album out on the 18th of September. I've taken the liberty of preempting and Norma classes Solid Gold as possibly her finest of her albums, and we'll feature music predominantly from that and a couple of others from her collection thrown in as we head to news and weather. It'll be the music of our very special guest this week, Norma O'Hara Murphy. It is Walshy on the wireless. Good morning, wherever you're waking up around Australia.
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19: 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We're having breakfast with Walshy on a Wednesday. I hope you're enjoying the country music.
14: One, two.

That's music from Norma O'Hara Murphy's catalogue, and predominantly from the album Solid Gold. That was Bundara Dust. We had Solid Gold, the title track from that award-winning album prior to that. Gondroven, and of course, Hall of Fame. Folks, we are working through to news and weather. If you're departing top of the hour, thanks for your company. Heather Farrell's in the chair tomorrow, and I'll be back here at the bunker on Friday. And Norma O'Hara Murphy will rejoin us following the news at 6:30 with your chance to win a copy of her brand new album. Here's a couple of tracks from the catalogue that weren't on Solid Gold, but they are certainly well entrenched in her musical journey.

0: Start your day the right way and tune in to Breakfast with Mario every Monday and Wednesday morning from 6 a.m. Bringing you the latest in national and local news and weather from around Gippsland and the Latrobe Valley, it's a surefire way to get ready to kick off your day. Whether you're into the rural outlooks or want some gardening tips for your green thumb, Mario has something for everyone. 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
3: Good morning, I'm Laura Devoy. A dozen countries, including the UK, France and Canada, have slapped new sanctions on Israel, accusing it of ethnic cleansing. Among the sanctions, import bans on goods from Israeli settlements in the occupied West Bank.
4: We will take action against specific companies and individuals who provide services such as construction, infrastructure, financing or real estate for settlement expansion.
3: Speaking in Parliament, the UK's Foreign Secretary Ed Miliband says the Israeli government has turned a blind eye to ethnic cleansing of Palestinians. It's estimated around 700,000 Israelis live in settlements in the West Bank and East Jerusalem, which are illegal under international law. Israel has responded by declaring it would close the British consulate in East Jerusalem and ban 11 British MPs from entering Israel. The Domestic, Family and Sexual Violence Commissioner says Australians are continuing to experience unacceptable levels of harm. Michaela Cronin has today released her third yearly update, which found progress being made by governments and communities was not yet at the scale or pace needed to save lives. It comes amid reports of sexual violence reaching its highest level since national recording began 33 years ago. She described it as one of two persistent areas alongside family law and justice systems where people are experiencing unacceptable levels of harm. And if you need help, you can call the national hotline 1-800-RESPECT on 1-800-737-732. Two children have died in a single car crash west of Melbourne. Emergency services were called to the scene near Parwin just before 4 p.m. on Tuesday. An 8-seater four-wheel drive had rolled. A 7-year-old girl died at the scene while an 11-year-old boy succumbed to his injuries after being flown to hospital. Five other children were taken to hospital with non-life-threatening injuries. The driver, a 34-year-old woman, was taken to hospital for observation. Investigations are underway. New findings show increasing significance of family wealth transfers is shaping opportunities for young Australians. David Wilson reports.
5: The evidence review by the Australian Institute of Family Studies shows the proportion of Australians receiving inheritances climbed nearly 3% between 2001 and 2022, with those receiving financial gifts from parents rising 5% in the same period. Dr. Jodie Hughes says the timing of the support matters as much as the amount, as they can shape decisions, including housing and study. She notes that whilst transfers can provide financial security, they may exacerbate social inequalities, as not all families can provide the same. The review acknowledges evidence gaps, including the need to better understand informal and in-kind support levels and the impacts on receivers and providers.
3: New research has found renters across New South Wales could save hundreds of dollars each year if the state government introduced minimum energy efficiency standards. They include measures such as improved insulation, draft proofing, and more energy-efficient appliances. Energy Consumers Australia found 950,000 renting households could save between $300 and $570 on their power bills each year if the standards came into effect. Turning to sport, North Queensland Cowboys forward Ruben Cotter is free to play in week one of the finals after successfully challenging a high tackle charge at the NRL judiciary. Cotter was charged with a grade 2 offence and was facing a 2-game ban. He was found guilty at the judiciary last night, but the charge was reduced to grade 1, which came with a $1,500 fine. Cotter will line up for the Cowboys when they take on the Cronulla Sharks in an elimination final on Saturday.
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7: And a very good morning to you, and thank you for your company. It's 3 minutes past six, and this is Breakfast with Mario, Wednesday edition of Breakfast on Gippsland FM. It's been happening for a while. And the temperature right now in Morwell is just under 9 degrees, heading for a top of 13 in Latrobe Valley, 14 in Sale, 0 in Mount Bobo, 12 Druin, Warragul and Leangatha, 13 Maui and Traugan, and also Wilson's Promontory. Today in Latrobe Valley, cloudy day, high chance of showers becoming less likely this morning. Winds west to southwesterly, up to 25 kilometres per hour, becoming light in the evening. Tomorrow, 10th of September, after a low of 5, maximum 15, cloudy day predominantly with light winds becoming southwesterly, up to 20 kilometres per hour. And then a sunny day coming up for Friday, 11th of September, after a low of 5, maximum 19, chance of morning fog, sunny day with light winds. Saturday, minimum 4, maximum 21, the chance of morning fog, and that indicates that it'll be a mostly sunny afternoon with light winds. And then on Sunday, after a low of 6, maximum 23, warming up nicely, partly cloudy, slight chance of a shower late in the day with light winds. And if we have a look at what's happening in around, where are we? In around Lakes Entrance, especially. There is a strong wind warning covering Port Phillip, West Port, West and Central Coast, Central and East Gippsland Coast. It's all on that part of the peninsula. So it is a strong wind warning and it's current. Now, Johnny Washer will give me his report very soon, and then I'll let you know what happened in Maui last 24 hours. We did get a lot of rain this morning, early this morning, but that's in Morwell. I don't know about Sale. And then at 7 o'clock, I'll be joined by meteorologist from Sale, Andrew Reed, and at the same time, I'll be joined in the studio with Damien Andrews, and today at 8 o'clock I'll be joined by our Melina Bath, MLC, who will be putting in some very important issues which are being discussed in Parliament. And I haven't got a clue, but I think, yes, I'll have to ring up Martin Cameron after the 8:30 news, because he will be in Parliament today, if I'm not mistaken. All right, that's just what's happening today. And in between, we'll be discussing a lot of things. And also, if you've just heard the news, I couldn't understand, or I can't work out. There's talk about countries getting together and, putting restrictions on Israel and their products and whatever. And the reason is that what they're doing, about 700,000 people are living illegally according to international law in places that they have occupied before and even during this war. So why do we have international law? And if the international law has any teeth, why nothing has been done about this? It's unbelievable. And we've got other institutions like the United Nations. Seems hasn't got any teeth or whatever. So, I just wonder why we've got all these meetings going around the world, all these international this, international that, and whatever. And we just talk about the wrong things that are being done around the world, happening around the world. And what? Guess what? we just talk about them. Or they do. Hey, they have a holiday in the meantime while they're talking about it.

Ross Stewart and I'll Stand By You. 12 minutes past 6, and that was the reason I played that song, because during the news we heard about the what's happening nowadays with kids getting some money from parents to help them out, some donations, either to perhaps get a car, buy a house, or get into a house, and whatever. And that that trend has gone up by a percentage, 2% and 3%, and donating money as presents to their kids to help them out, especially in this time that we live, which is quite alarming as far as trying to get a house or something like that. But during the process of this part of the news, if someone made a remark there that this can create, have a listen to this word, these words, social inequality. Good morning. Social inequality, because some parents cannot afford to do that, and so these other kids feel that there is social inequality. Get a life.

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2: That's wonderful, isn't it? You can go there and practice your dancing, or if you haven't got any clue about dancing, I'm sure you'll find someone who will teach you about that. Some breaking news for today. Sex, Drugs and One Nation. Party's Victorian Premier Choice admits to past use of amphetamines. One Nation's Victorian leader, Warren Pickering, has publicly confessed to past drug use and exploring his sexuality in an open relationship following explosive claims from his former partner. And, the one who has never done anything wrong, any politician that is out there and haven't done anything wrong when they were growing up and perhaps experimented with drugs, with this and that and whatever, put your hand up. Now, a teen accused of a samurai sword attack was on bail for allegedly assaulting of a police officer. Two teens charged over a horror home invasion where a Werribee man was slashed with a sword to the face were on bail, with one allegedly assaulting two police officers during a burglary just 3 weeks ago. Now, there was a time in when I was growing up, we would have been proud to, achieve good results at school and then sit for our big examinations and whatever, and we were proud of that. It seems to me that things have changed. I mean, you do something wrong and then you're given another chance and you do even worse than what you did before. I don't know. Victorian students excel in global rankings, but results reveal one concerning trend. They have fared well in assessment of teenagers from 91 countries, but long-term data shows a steady decline in several key areas, and we've been talking about that for a long time. And it seems that the solution every time is throwing more money instead of trying to find the real problems. Throwing more money to try to better the results, but apparently it hasn't worked. And there's also a disgraced language teacher has been stripped of his registration after photographing a sleeping student on a school trip during a disturbing three-year campaign of harassment against a Collingwood teenager. Those are some breaking news or some news today in the Herald Sun. And let's have some more music. It's not the first time you've heard this song, but this is a different interpretation

And that was Eros Ramazzotti, his Italian singer, and a very popular one for that matter. But this is taken from a CD called Rhythms del Mundo. And even the Rolling Stones feature on this one. And all the music is, you know, that type of rhythm, the relaxed rhythm, that's what I call it. Must be another name for it, but that's okay. Now, all of a sudden, one of the CD players has died, a natural death by the looks of it. And it's just, I see if I can revive it, but I don't know. Anyway, it's almost, 6 minutes for the news. So, we were talking about the decline in what's happening with students. Australian students are among the worst behaved in the world, with bullying and classroom disruptions as bad as countries like Turkey, Lebanon and Poland. And that's according to a new global snapshot. This is from the Herald Sun. Despite this, Australian 15...

in a decade. The analysis of students' results over the past two decades show a concerning steady decline in the achievement of rankings, as Australian students' maths and reading results today are nearly 2 years behind their parents' generation who set the tests in 2000. And that is something that is alarming. It is something that should be of concern to those politicians, especially federal politicians and state politicians, who perhaps are the only hope that things will change, not with just throwing more money against the problem, throwing money in some studies and whatever. Something has to be done. Something is not working. A lot of things are not working. And we keep talking about it. And we keep showing up doing research and this and that. The thing is, nothing changes or very little changes. Perhaps for worse, not for better. Who knows? Anyway, news and weather coming up very soon.

0: UK, France and Canada have slapped new sanctions on Israel, accusing it of ethnic cleansing. Among the sanctions, import bans on goods from Israeli settlements in the occupied West Bank.
1: We will take action against specific companies and individuals who provide services such as construction, infrastructure, financing or real estate for settlement expansion.
0: Speaking in Parliament, the UK's Foreign Secretary Ed Miliband says the Israeli government has turned a blind eye to ethnic cleansing of Palestinians. It's estimated around 700,000 Israelis live in settlements in the West Bank and East Jerusalem, which are illegal under international law. Israel has responded by declaring it would close the British consulate in East Jerusalem and ban 11 British MPs from entering Israel. The Domestic, Family and Sexual Violence Commissioner says Australians are continuing to experience unacceptable levels of harm. Michaela Cronin has today released her third yearly update, which found progress being made by governments and communities was not yet at the scale or pace needed to save lives. It comes amid reports of sexual violence reaching its highest level since national recording began 33 years ago. She described it as one of two persistent areas alongside family law and justice systems where people are experiencing unacceptable levels of harm. And if you need help, you can call the national hotline 1-800-RESPECT on 1-800-737-732. Two children have died in a single car crash west of Melbourne. Emergency services were called to the scene near Parwin just before 4 p.m. on Tuesday. An eight-seater four-wheel drive had rolled. A seven-year-old girl died at the scene, while an 11-year-old boy succumbed to his injuries after being flown to hospital. Five other children were taken to hospital with non-life-threatening injuries. The driver, a 34-year-old woman, was taken to hospital for observation. Investigations are underway. New findings show increasing significance of family wealth transfers is shaping opportunities for young Australians. David Wilson reports.
2: The evidence review by the Australian Institute of Family Studies shows the proportion of Australians receiving inheritances climbed nearly 3% between 2001 and 2022, with those receiving financial gifts from parents rising 5% in the same period. Dr. Jodie Hughes says the timing of the support matters as much as the amount, as they can shape decisions, including housing and study. She notes that whilst transfers can provide financial security, they may exacerbate social inequalities, as not all families can provide the same. The review acknowledges evidence gaps, including the need to better understand informal and in-kind support levels and the impact on receivers and providers.
0: New research has found renters across New South Wales could save hundreds of dollars each year if the state government introduced minimum energy efficiency standards. They include measures such as improved insulation, draft proofing, and more energy-efficient appliances. Energy Consumers Australia found 950,000 renting households could save between $300 and $570 on their power bills each year if the standards came into effect. Turning to sport, North Queensland Cowboys forward Ruben Cotter is free to play in week one of the finals after successfully challenging a high tackle charge at the NRL judiciary. Cotter was charged with a grade two offence and was facing a two-game ban. He was found guilty at the judiciary last night, but the charge was reduced to grade one, which came with a $1,500 fine. Cotter will line up for the Cowboys when they take on the Cronulla Sharks in an elimination final on Saturday.
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6: Very good morning to you. 6:35 and it's breakfast with Mayo. How are you this morning? It's, well, pretty cold, is it? Still yet. It's 8.5 degrees just outside the studios here in Morwell. And we're heading for a top of 13 in Latrobe Valley, in Maui, in Traragan, and also Wilson's Promontory. 14, Sail 0, Amman, Bobo 12, Drew in Warragul, and also Leingatham. Today on La Trobe, cloudy day, high chance of showers becoming less likely this morning, and winds west to southwesterly up to 25 kilometers per hour. Tomorrow, minimum 5, maximum 15, cloudy day, light winds becoming southwesterly up to 20 kilometers per hour, and then on Friday, after a low of 5, maximum 19, and a chance of morning fog indicating that it'll be a sunny day with light winds. There is a strong wind warning current for Port Phillip, Westport, Western Central Coast, and Central and East Gippsland Coast. And a very good morning to Johnny Washer. And his report says that 1 millimeter of rain have been recorded in Maui last 24 hours, taking the total to 44 millimeters of rain for the month of September. And last year at the same time, we only recorded 19.7 millimeters of rain. Now, since the 1st of January this year, 540.6 millimeters of rain have been recorded in Maui, whereas last year at this stage, 409.1 was the total rainfall recorded. So, coming up after the 7 o'clock news, Andrew Reid, meteorologist, will give us a full report about what's happening in the whole of Gippsland. And then Damien Andrews will join me also today in the studio, as we usually do on a Wednesday. A few subjects coming up, especially with what's happening now. We are getting into that stage where a lot of people are getting excited about what's happening on the 9, 10 and 11 of October. We're opening up La Trobe Valley, La Trobe City to all the people of Victoria and even further than that. And we'll have a chat about that also with Damien, and see what we can do with this. Also, preparations. I've just heard some news about the decorations of Christmas decorations that are being dished out this year for La Trobe City, and it looks like it's going to be very exciting. And I'm especially happy about this, because when I used to interview Councillor Graham Middlemiss, I was adamant, and he agreed with me, that something should be done to get the spirit, Christmas spirit, back again. We were talking about Commercial Road, but now, since that time, Commercial Road has has changed dramatically. But I'm pleased to say that council took on the suggestions that were made, and this year is going to be the year when those suggestions are come to fruition. And I'm pretty chuffed and excited about what I've heard is going to happen during Christmas. So we'll talk about some of those stuff later on in the show. Now, by the looks of it, we've got some music.

Yeah, well, I was excited about what's happening for Christmas decorations. So, yeah, let's have another one. We'll wait and see what happens there. Now, predominantly we were talking about the results that came out today about the, especially the behavior, Australian student behavior and, academic results. Sorry, I couldn't find the word. Now, compared with the OECD average. So, some comparisons, like reports, noise and disorder every or most lessons. The average, OECD average, is 31% in Australia. It's 41%. Now, spends more than 2 hours daily on screens for learning at school. So, the OECD average is 57%. Australian schools is 30%. Reports that students do not listen to what the teacher has said in most or all science lessons. The average... OECD, 29%, Australian students, 34%, has skipped at least one day of school over the past 2 weeks. The average OECD average is 22%. Now, this is alarming. The Australian average is 44%. Now, however, PISA researchers found these disruptions had a limited effect on students' science achievements. Right. But the question that I ask is, why? Why have students has skipped at least one day of school over the past 2 weeks? Why? That's... a question that should be answered by the minister, the principal, federal minister of education,

Jenny Kirby and Dance On. Why not? She was great. She was a great singer in the 60s. But, when I read her story, it didn't end up very nice because when she was in her later years, she didn't have that much money. She was a bit out of money and, you know, she was a great star, but then, yeah. Anyway, that's how it is. Even if we talk about Dean Martin, it was the same. I mean, he was at the height of his career together with Frank Sinatra and the others. And then, yeah, he ended up in a nursing home and didn't have much money either. But then again, that's how life is, isn't it? Very good morning to you, and thank you. I've received some very powerful phone calls, some in agreement and some not in agreement with what I said, but that's okay. That's how it goes. Everybody has got an opinion, and that's the way it is. Now, let's have some more music, and I think this would be appropriate now.

That's a voice, isn't it? And a voice and a voice. And Damien Leith, and with his CD in tribute of Roy Orbison. It's 3 minutes to the news. It's 6:57, and thank you again for your lovely phone calls this morning. And today I've got a full show because now it starts from 7 o'clock onwards, and I managed to get some news also from the Herald Sun today. I'm working on perhaps getting back into getting both papers very, very soon. We'll see what happens. But let's have some more music before the news, and then I'll come back. And I'm trying to find some music because the CD player is not working. And let's try this one. Elvis Presley.

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1: Good morning, I'm Laura Devoy. The Palestinian Authority has welcomed the sanctions on Israeli settlers as an important step towards confronting what it described as Israel's violations against the Palestinian people. A dozen countries, including the UK, France and Canada, will ban imports of goods from Israeli settlements in occupied territories. Here's the BBC's Jeremy Bowen.
2: Israel's forceful response shows that as far as its Prime Minister Benjamin Netanyahu is concerned, measures taken against settlers and the occupation of Palestinian land cannot be separated from an attack on the state of Israel itself. He has said repeatedly that there will never be a Palestinian state. This is now a major diplomatic crisis. It is as serious as any between the two countries since 1948, when Britain ended its imperial role in Palestine and Israel won a war for its independence, which Palestinians call the catastrophe.
1: Saudi Arabia says 73 people were injured in Houthi attacks, which targeted energy facilities and other civilian infrastructure. The strikes hit four southwestern cities overnight and caused fires at oil facilities and installations, which Saudi Arabia's military and energy ministry said caused a temporary halt in operations. The Houthis say the attacks were in retaliation for Saudi strikes in northwest Yemen. Riyadh has vowed to respond. Researchers in Australia are bringing a new vision to technologies such as a smart bionic eye. Shannon Kirkwood reports.
3: Technologies which work in a similar way as the brain and eye, processing large amounts of information while using a small amount of energy. The RMIT working prototype, which is built on a series of advances in super-thin semiconductor materials, is designed to reflect those efficiencies as it sees, remembers, and engages with its environment. The invention is in an early stage research demonstration. An international patent application has been filed. The technology advancement is the latest breakthrough for the team as it works toward practical applications such as a smart bionic eye and other advanced machine vision systems, autonomous vehicles, robotics and intelligent sensors.
1: A new report has found Australian farmers are carrying the burden of industrial emissions from coal and gas companies while also bearing the worsening impacts of climate change. Farmers for Climate Action says industrial polluters are relying on carbon offsets instead of making significant reductions at the source of their operations. It's led to calls for an overhaul of the safeguard mechanism, which is currently under review. Report author Oscar Pierce says farmers are doing more than their fair share.
4: It's the farmers who have done the work, who have taken up the burden. And it's the farmers who are effectively socializing those heavy polluters. I mean, it's like a predator standing next to a prey, like a mob of sheep standing next to a wild dog.
1: Research has found migration is accounting for almost half of regional Australia's population growth. The Regional Australia Institute says migrants made up 46.2% of growth last year, with the largest cohort arriving in regional areas aged between 25 and 44. It's calling for increased regional migration pathways to be placed at the centre of the nation's population planning in a bid to address skills shortages and support new economic activity. Turning to sport, in tennis, the quarterfinals of the US Open are underway. Women's world number one Aryna Sabalenka was the first player to advance to the semis. She defeated sixth seed Linda Noskova 7-6, 3-6, 7-6 this morning. In the men's, 11th seed Francis Tiafoe is taking on fellow American Alex Mickelson.
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7: And a very good morning to you, and thank you for your company this morning. It is 5 minutes past 7, and this is Breakfast with Mayu. How are you this morning? Joining me together at the same time, 7 o'clock, Andrew Reid is online, and Damien Andrews is in the studio together with his dad, the producer.
8: He's pressing buttons.
7: I'm pressing buttons. I'm all over the place. And a very good morning also to Andrew. How are you, Andrew, this morning?
9: Oh, good, thanks, Mario.
7: I believe you're on the road, are you?
9: I No, I'm not on the road yet. I'll be on the road by the weekend. I'm still in Townsville, where it's 23 degrees, but there's actually a few showers in the area, which is pretty unusual for this time of year, actually, so we probably won't see much, but, you know, still nice.
7: How long will it take you to come down from Townsville?
9: About 4 days. If I was doing it in at a leisurely pace, I'd take about six, but I have to get back.
7: So. And what are you driving? One of the old cars or not now?
9: I'm driving my Hilux Ute, but towing a car trailer because I brought a car up here.
7: So. I knew there was a reason. So you're excited, aren't you?
9: I'm looking forward to coming home, actually. I've been here a bit long.
7: Yeah. I heard the dog was missing you. It's okay.
9: Oh, the dogs always miss me. But there's dogs up here too, and they miss me when I go.
7: All right, let's talk about the weather. The temperature right now in Morwell is 8 degrees, and apparently we're heading for a top of 13.
9: Yep, well, that's right in the middle. Mostly between about 6 and 10 degrees at the moment. It's 5 at Omeo and 11 at Mallacoota. Up to about 5 millimetres of rain in some places since 9 o'clock yesterday. There's a line of showers moving through Gippsland, but that should clear the state late this afternoon. Probably clear West Gippsland, I'd say, by lunchtime just about. So that's part of a weak cold front that's moving through southern Victoria. But then a high over the Bights extending a ridge towards the state, and that high will dominate weather for the next few days until early next week. Warning-wise, there's a strong wind warning for all Gippsland coastal waters today and for East Gippsland coastal waters tomorrow. So we're looking today at a partly clouded day with a few showers. Might be some snow flurries above about 1,000 metres. That rain, as I said earlier, it'll ease this afternoon. Bass Strait winds will be west to southwesterly at 25 to 30 knots. Maximum temperatures low to mid-teens. Might get probably only get to the high noughties in the range. So a pretty cold day, but then it warms up from there. So tomorrow, fine and mostly cloudy. Bass Strait winds west to southwest at 15 to 20 knots. Might get to 30 knots at times in the east. Maximum temperatures tomorrow reaching the mid-teens. Friday, fine and mostly sunny. A bit of patchy fog in the morning early inland. Westerly winds at 15 to 20 knots over Bass Strait, gradually easing during the afternoon. Maximum temperatures Friday, high teens, might get 20 in some places. And then an absolute boom of a weekend. So Saturday, fine and sunny after morning fog. Light southwesterly winds over Bass Strait, turning light and variable in the afternoon. Maximum temperatures low 20s. And Sunday, fine and mostly sunny after morning fog. Light to moderate north to northwesterly winds over Bass Strait. Maximum temperatures low to mid-20s. And then Monday, mid-20s. So it's fine and sunny after patchy fog. Light to moderate west to northwest winds over Bass Strait. Temperatures reaching the mid-20s. And Tuesday, cloudy with a few showers developing. So there's another change coming through Tuesday. So showers developing during the morning. Maximum temperatures on Tuesday reaching the mid to high teens. Might get to 20 in a few places. And then hard to say yet, but probably Wednesday will be a fair bit cooler.
7: Yeah. But the rain persists, doesn't it? It's persisting, even though we're heading into spring. It is very wet.
9: I think in view of the coming dry patch that we're probably going to have through early summer, probably good that we get as much rain as we possibly can.
7: El Nino, is it again?
9: El Nino, yes.
7: Yeah, well, he visits every now and then, doesn't he?
9: Every few years, yeah. We've actually had a good run the last few years, so we were probably due for a dry one, to be honest.
7: Yeah. I was trying to find a connection between this El Nino, the influenza or whatever we had lately, because it was totally different. I think it took a lot of people by surprise, even though they got inoculated against influenza. But there was another thing going around, and it lasted, you know, for a few weeks. So maybe I was trying to find some connection with El Nino and this new virus or whatever.
9: I don't know.
7: Yeah.
9: There's probably some sort of connection in terms of temperature and humidity with how well viruses survive in the air. But you'd have to speak to an expert on that one. I know nothing.
7: No, neither you are an expert and neither I am an expert. I'm trying to, you know, try to put two things together. If someone is in a position to find out.
9: Well, I wonder if there's a link between the spread of bird flu and El Nino. Uh-huh. That would be an interesting one to investigate too.
7: Uh-huh. See? That's what I was...
9: Yeah, well, you know, you never know.
7: That's what I was getting to. Anyway, it's nice to have you on the show. And also, just be careful. We want you in one piece back, all right?
9: Okay, well, I want to be back in one piece, so I'll talk to you next Wednesday, I hope.
7: Okay. Thank you, Andrew. It's always a pleasure having you on the show.
9: Thanks, Mario.
7: And that was Andrew Reid, meteorologist from SAIL, all the way from Townsville. There you go, technology for today. And also, welcome to Damien in the studio.
8: Yeah, good morning, Mario. And it's interesting what you mentioned about the rain picking up, but that's normal. The highest rainfall months in the year in this region are September, October and November, and October being the highest. But we've got an expert on rainfall here in the studio, so that's where that data comes from. We don't even have to look up the bot.
7: Oh, okay.
8: So if we're looking at the rain, we're going, there's more rain. That's quite normal
7: yes.
8: at this time of year.
7: And it's fruit trees don't particularly like it at this time of the year.
8: Cold and wet. They don't like wet feet, I think, fruit trees. They're a bit, they prefer to dry out, and they don't really get that a lot. Yeah. So,
7: and even the
8: they need a lot of water, though.
7: Yes, even the flowers. The flowers are in the process of, right now, in the process of blooming and whatever.
8: Yeah, well,
7: and
8: I cut back a whole lot of them at the garden, the Yulon Botanic Garden, because they had tons of flowers on them, and I did a Morticia Adams and cut all the heads off to help it bloom a little bit. But I noticed that was only a week ago, and lots more buds are starting to shoot through.
7: Now, you've heard me talking about the excitement that I had some news about the new decorations that are happening for Christmas.
8: Yeah, I've seen them. And
7: you've seen them already?
8: Because the Newbury Yulon Men's Shed, and this credit to the council for doing this, I think they've done a wonderful job.
7: Them and I haven't seen them?
8: Well, the council did, the council officers, they've done a fantastic job of thinking about how to involve the community.
7: Yeah.
8: And they've got the Newbury Yulon Men's Shed. So what they've done is they've taken the old decorations down, and rather than throw them out and spend a lot of money on new ones, which we really don't have the money to spend on them anyway, the frames are still really, really good. It's all steel, which, I mean, when you look at the Christmas decorations that were out last year, I don't mean in this region, I mean outside, because I went and had a look, a lot of it was just plastic and core flute and not very, good. So the frames are really good on these, and they've given them to the Newbury Yulon Men's Shed, who have taken all the old tinsel in it off, and they're putting new tinsel on them. So we're getting these really shiny new Christmas decorations that they look absolutely fabulous. So I'm really excited to see them when they go up. It's going to be really good.
7: We're at that stage where everybody's getting some sort of excitement because we're going into Christmas season. And there is something also, the Christmas Spectacular, the annual Maui Community Christmas Spectacular. I'm just looking at this.
8: I can hear you speechless there, and it's the spectacular last year. I mean, the weather was horrendous, but it still was the largest free event in La Trobe, and it was quite amazing. The fireworks were the biggest.
7: Remind me to ask Andrew, the meteorologist, what the weather is going to be like on Saturday, the 5th of December, right?
8: Yeah, well, let's put in, because it was unusually bad last year. The weather was just terrible. But it was really interesting because it rained a lot in the morning. And then when we got to the point of doing the Christmas carols, it stopped raining. And then it started raining again just after the Christmas carols finished, and then it stopped again for the fireworks. And we had the biggest fireworks in La Trobe's history, and including we had charges as big as went off at Sydney Harbour Bridge. So it was a really, really impressive fireworks. People from Yulon North said they could see it. And this year doing the biggest again is not, I don't think that carries the same weight. So this year we're doing musical fireworks, and a big shout out to Fitzpatrick's.
7: Fitzpatrick's.
8: They're doing a putting together. I know they're freaking out a little bit, but they're looking at something and putting the pressure on them, and they're jumping up and doing wonderful things, and creating musical fireworks for people. I know there was a lot of people that watched the fireworks from a distance. This year, because of the way that'll be structured, you still get a good show from a distance, but you get a much, much better show because it's connected to the music, and there'll be a lot of lower fireworks that'll go off to the beats of the music and things like that. Mm. So it's going to be really, really impressive.
7: You know, I was listening to something this week, and it made me sad, because all of a sudden we must be conscious that in 18 months' time, the power station at Geelong is supposed to close down.
8: It is.
7: And people are not they are complacent about what's going to happen, or they don't know exactly what's going to happen.
8: I think it's more. You need the leadership there, and that's part of what we're doing. We've got the spectacular. So we've extended it this year. We've got a circus. We've got Santa Circus, which is going to go for 2 weeks. And the whole point is, we have so many things here to draw people in. So many wonderful attractions. And you mentioned earlier Open House La Trobe on the 10th and 11th of October. And there's so much more. And we've got a dinner coming up on the 8th of October.
7: Yes.
8: Where part of that is, you know, we're looking at a new chapter for La Trobe. But when we're looking at that, one of the key things we're going to be exploring there is agro-tourism. Well, it's not exploring. We've got a plan for agro-tourism. And that's a $20.3 billion visitor market. So that's money that's spent in Australia.
7: Can you use English, please? Agro. What's agro?
8: People going and looking at flowers.
7: Oh, okay.
8: Because gardens, those kind of things.
7: I think there was a movie for kids with agro.
8: Well, there's agro. Yes, agro the puppet. He definitely was out there. I miss agro now that you mentioned that. It's so funny. Especially as an adult, you appreciate agro very much differently as an adult and understand what he's really saying. When you put that into comparison, the caravan industry is $14.6 billion, whereas agro-tourism is $20.3 billion. And not only that, it's the fastest growing sector. It's growing at double the rate of RV tourism. And not only that, the people, they spend an exorbitant amount of money in cafes and shops for pleasure. So, things like your shops like Changing Seasons in Moe. If you haven't been down to Changing Seasons on Moore Street, go check that out. It's just this amazing shop that we are set up for tourism here. We have so many wonderful things. And that's part of what we're doing. And the launch event we've got on, which is exclusive, there's only a limited number of seats that people can come to. And you're going to get a wonderful dinner from that charcoal meat guy. He's catering for it. It's going to be absolutely awesome. I don't know if you've ever had that, but the food is delicious. But what we're showcasing is, this is how you can tap into that bit, that market. And because you mentioned about why, the power station closing, and there is so much opportunity here, and we just need to lead that, and that's what we're doing. And the agro-tourism is a massive industry, a massive amount of money, and Power of Colour Festival, which is in November, is how we're one of the ways we're going to leverage into that.
7: Is this aimed at local patronage, or because it's on the 8th of October, which is the day before the actual open house starts?
8: Yeah.
7: Are you aiming this at the local community, or trying to get those people who are coming from outside Latrobe Valley to extend their visit from 2 days?
8: The dinner on the 8th of October is aimed at people locally that want to go, okay, we've got a shift happening here. Power stations are scheduled to close, but we've got tons of opportunity, and they're not sure how to tap into that opportunity. And what we've got is a strategy for doing that. It's the Power of Colour is one of the arms that we're using to leverage and draw people here. But if you've got a cafe, you've got a plant shop, a florist, a nursery, or you've got a shop like, say Changing Seasons, where you're selling product to people that would be attractive to that people who are visitors would be attracted to.
7: Mm.
8: This is for how you can leverage into that and be one of the first people to tap into that. From what, the way I see it, I mean, my history, as you're aware, was growing companies and an engineering company that was a smaller client of mine, Brunton Engineering. I took them from $8 million to $25 million in 18 months through COVID. I see the potential here for a number of businesses to quite simply double their revenue and employ more people. So this whole thing is about how do we create that growth, and how do we keep that employment here? And that's what this night will be about. So for people that want to tap into that, it's a perfect thing. For that, and to get together and see what's happening there. And you know, part of it is Open House La Trobe as well, so we're showcasing the building. It's going to be a fun night. It's going to be really cool.
7: So, I'm also getting very excited about this open house, and there are so many things happening, and there are so many places that people can visit, and people are getting excited trying to... put on the best show that we can in La Trobe City to make sure that perhaps this would be once in a lifetime opportunity.
8: Because, well, it's like anything. I mean, you have to really think about how you're going to strategically leverage this. I mean, use the Super Bowl, for example. A lot of people, you know, go, oh, we want to get an ad in the Super Bowl. It doesn't do much for you. It's how do you keep that ongoing business? So a lot of people will come and visit, but unless you've got a strategy for going forward as to how to leverage that and get the people to come back to continue to be part of that, then it's a nice little flashy thing, but it doesn't really do much long term. A friend of mine, Frank Walker, you might know him from a tile business. He talked about how there was a time there where people making viral videos about his with music about him and, you know, Frank Walker from National Tiles, and they were mixing it together with music, and it was going viral and getting millions and millions and millions of views, all these videos. And he said to me, he said, you know, Damien, what do you think that did for my business? And he held up his thing, he just went zero. That had no impact at all on sales. And he says, but what I can do is four times a year I change a few words in my ads, and I know I'm going to bank an extra $5 million that weekend. So, and this is the difference, and this is what the 8th of October is about. These strategies are there. They're available. They're quite simple. But a lot of people, they focus on this shiny thing, and Open House La Trobe is, I think, a very, very fantastic opportunity if you leverage it right. And that's part of what we're showcasing, how we can do that going forward. And this is where, when you look at what opportunities are available for our region, sure, power stations are closing, and people can get on that bandwagon, have a whinge and complain. Well, whinge and complain doesn't, you know, result in people. No one wants to be around people who are whinging and complaining. Government politicians do, because that's how they sell votes.
7: My point was that are people conscious that 18 months is not a long time? If the state government after the election doesn't change something or extend the life, if they can, of the power station, what's going to happen afterwards? Well, because we're very good at talking, all of us, talking about, oh, yeah, we'll diverse into tourism and whatever. We've been talking about tourism for a long time. This is the first time that something really big is happening to try to get the tourist industry to look at La Trobe. But what are we showing? What do we have to show?
8: Well, that's absolutely a good point, Mario. What do we have to show? And this is where it's really amazing how much we have here. We just don't talk about it. I mean, you know, I did an article on the Eden of the East website about the Moe Library. I mean, Moe Library's won a national award. It's also won another state award. We were doing some research, and we looked at, there's 79 different awards people have won, like, of significance. We're not talking about some local thing, but, you know, national, international awards that we've won. So there's a market there. There's a huge, from a tourism perspective, people traveling to see buildings. That's a big market as well.
7: Yeah.
8: So it's a massive market. Gardens, as I mentioned, gardens, it is the fastest growing market at the moment. Gardener visitation grew 85%. That's massive.
7: Yep.
8: And where, you know, when you look at our region, I mean, how beautiful it is. We've got some of the most lush soil, you know, and it's not, I don't see it as that difficult to plant some flowers.
7: you know,

0: have out there.
1: Mm.
0: And it's just, there's so much opportunity here. And you're right, Mario, it's easy to tap into the mainstream media or, you know, politicians saying, oh, you know, look at the potholes, which, yeah, they're annoying.
1: No.
0: And we miss the opportunities that are right there in front of us because we're too busy having a whinge.
2: Okay. I did have a whinge on your website. There was a whole thing about... I can't find it. I'm trying to find it.
0: Is that the whinge? You can't find it?
2: No. there was a particular. I think you've put it on about the Sir John Monash Museum.
0: Yeah, there's a lot of stuff there on Sir John Monash Museum. Yeah, so you're gonna have to be a little bit more specific.
2: It was a whole story about. I can't find it anyway.
0: On the Facebook page, you made a comment. You made a number of comments.
2: That comment that I made. Right, and I would like you to find it and read it. Because this is what it's all about. But I can't find it right now. Maybe you find it.
0: I will find it. Because I did see you made a comment on the Facebook page.
2: I think I found it, yes. I don't know. I'm not that good with my phone and my computer or anything like that. But I think
0: it's just because there's a lot of people that make comments and
2: yes.
0: And okay, let me just
2: there it is. For generations, Victoria's Latrobe Valley was built around the brown coal.
0: Mm-hmm.
2: Is that the one that you wrote?
0: Yeah.
2: Right. And my comment was, and I think it was...
0: Be proud of your history, is that the one?
2: Yes, that's the one. And
0: So that was the Facebook post that we did in respect of your lawn switched on, Victoria, which is a summary of the article, which is on the website. So,
2: yes.
0: Yeah.
2: That's the one. Now, I can't find my bit.
0: your comment said, be proud of your... history, Latrobe City, and make every effort to preserve it as you have an obligation to pass it on to the next generations. Is that the one?
2: That's the one.
0: Yeah. Okay, cool.
2: So
0: we found that. For the listeners, you've been on the ride with us. We found the comment.
2: So the comment is aimed at let's not talk about pies in the skies. Let's talk about we have a history which we are not taking care of. And it will be detrimental to us as people living in Latrobe City not to be able to pass on our history to the younger ones.
0: Well, and what you said there, Mario, is really relevant because there's a couple of things to unpack from what you've just said. But one, tourism in respect of history is massive. It's a huge business, so it's a huge draw, but not just draw from older people. It's a draw for younger people. They love the history. There is a lot of people out there that have a younger demographic that travel to look at history. So it's a massive, massive market. And you know, when we look at our industry and what we have here is history, and this is part of we're looking at the contributions we've made. We've got even more potential to tap into that. And it's low-hanging fruit. So what we've got, you look at anyone that's had an organ transplant. I mean, that's the reason they had that and probably saved their life is because of Sir Frank McFarlane Burnett, who's from Traralgon. And so that's low-hanging fruit as far as, you know, chasing that. And as you said, pie-in-the-sky stuff. There's some innovations and things that are happening that they're trying to do in the region and attract, you know, advanced industries and things like that. But these are industries that aren't established yet. So it could work, it may not work. If it does work, it has a high chance of success, but also too there's a high chance that it may not work at all and a lot of money's been spent on something that's, you know, not going to work. Whereas when you look at something like your history, as you're talking about preserving that history, like you're doing at the Maltese Museum, there's so many people that can assist with that. How many times does someone bring down some artifact or something like that to add to the museum? And when you look at all the things you've got at the museum,
2: I've got a truckload in Melbourne waiting to be picked up.
0: Yeah, and so this is And this is where this is low hanging fruit, and that's the part when you mentioned about leadership is what we're doing with the Eden of the East Foundation. We're going, well, what is the simple stuff we can do that's got massive leverage?

0: And one of that is agrotourism, and the other is also to the history, which is exactly what we're talking about. And on speaking of history, we probably should go to something more current.
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2: Good morning, I'm Laura Devoy. The Palestinian Authority has welcomed the sanctions on Israeli settlers as an important step towards confronting what it described as Israel's violations against the Palestinian people. A dozen countries, including the UK, France and Canada, will ban imports of goods from Israeli settlements in occupied territories. Here's the BBC's Jeremy Bowen.
3: Israel's forceful response shows that as far as its Prime Minister Benjamin Netanyahu is concerned, measures taken against settlers and the occupation of Palestinian land cannot be separated from an attack on the state of Israel itself. He has said repeatedly that there will never be a Palestinian state. This is now a major diplomatic crisis. It is as serious as any between the two countries since 1948, when Britain ended its imperial role in Palestine and Israel won a war for its independence, which Palestinians call the catastrophe.
2: Saudi Arabia says 73 people were injured in Houthi attacks, which targeted energy facilities and other civilian infrastructure. The strikes hit four southwestern cities overnight and caused fires at oil facilities and installations, which Saudi Arabia's military and energy ministry said caused a temporary halt in operations. The Houthis say the attacks were in retaliation for Saudi strikes in northwest Yemen. Riyadh has vowed to respond. Researchers in Australia are bringing a new vision to technologies such as a smart bionic eye. Shannon Kirkwood reports.
4: Technologies which work in a similar way as the brain and eye, processing large amounts of information while using a small amount of energy. The RMIT working prototype, which is built on a series of advances in super-thin semiconductor materials, is designed to reflect those efficiencies as it sees, remembers, and engages with its environment. The invention is in an early stage research demonstration. An international patent application has been filed. The technology advancement is the latest breakthrough for the team as it works toward practical applications such as a smart bionic eye and other advanced machine vision systems, autonomous vehicles, robotics, and intelligent sensors.
2: A new report has found Australian farmers are carrying the burden of industrial emissions from coal and gas companies while also bearing the worsening impacts of climate change. Farmers for Climate Action says industrial polluters are relying on carbon offsets instead of making significant reductions at the source of their operations. It's led to calls for an overhaul of the safeguard mechanism, which is currently under review. Report author Oscar Pearce says farmers are doing more than their fair share.
5: It's the farmers who have done the work, who have taken up the burden. And it's the farmers who are effectively socialising those heavy polluters. I mean, it's like a predator standing next to a prey, like a mob of sheep standing next to a wild dog.
2: Research has found migration is accounting for almost half of regional Australia's population growth. The Regional Australia Institute says migrants made up 46.2% of growth last year, with the largest cohort arriving in regional areas aged between 25 and 44. It's calling for increased regional migration pathways to be placed at the centre of the nation's population planning in a bid to address skills shortages and support new economic activity. Turning to sport, in tennis, the quarterfinals of the US Open are underway. Women's world number one Aryna Sabalenka was the first player to advance to the semis. She defeated sixth seed Linda Noskova 7-6, 3-6, 7-6 this morning. In the men's, 11th seed Francis Tiafoe is taking on fellow American Alex Mickelson.
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8: Very good morning to you and thank you for your company. It's 7:36. This is Breakfast with Mario. And my guest is Damien. And let's have a look at the weather. It's actually got a little bit colder. We're just under 8 degrees. in Morwell, just outside the studios, heading for a top of 13 in Latrobe Valley, 14 in Sale, 0 on Mount Bobo, 12 Drew in Warrigal and Leangatha, and 13 for Wilson's Promontory, Trigan and Maui. Today in Latrobe Valley, cloudy, very high chance of showers, becoming less likely this evening. This morning, and winds west to southwesterly up to 25 kilometers per hour. Tomorrow, cloudy day, minimum 5, maximum 15, and winds southwesterly up to 20 kilometers per hour. And then on Friday, a sunny day coming up after a low of 5, maximum 19, chance of morning fog, and a sunny day with light winds. And there is a strong wind warning covering Port Phillip, West Port, Western Central Coast and Central East Gippsland Coast. And according to Johnny Washer, 1 millimetre of rain have been recorded in Maui last 24 hours, taking the total for this month to 44 millimetres of rain against 19.7, which was the total on the same day last year. And year to date, 540.6 millimeters of rain recorded in Maui this year, whereas last year at this stage we had 409.1. So we're doing very, very well. And we were talking about
0: lots of exciting things happening in Latrobe.
8: Now, and the news we've heard, and that makes sense, that people are tending to start shifting to regional Victoria because either it's too complicated to live in the city, too expensive, and it's suffocating.
0: Well, as it said on the news there, a lot of regional growth is from migrants, but you know, when we look at Australia as a destination and you look at the number of people that came to Australia and where they came from, we're not bringing people here from highly affluent areas. Australia is not a destination for that because it's not really leading in much. We were supposed to have the world leading social media ban for kids.
8: We've extended it now with something else.
0: I mentored two children. One's 11, the other one's 13, and they're still very much on social media. So there's a lot of money being spent there. Obviously, your favourite website, the Bomb website, they spent, $62 million on that. It doesn't work. So when we look at it as a destination, we're not having hugely affluent people coming here. We've actually got a lot of affluent people leaving. I know there's a number of millionaires that have moved from Australia and taken their money with them.
8: Are they allowed?
0: Pardon?
8: Are they allowed to
0: we
8: take
0: can shift
8: money
0: capital?
8: With
0: this is not China where you can't move your capital. This is and so when you look at it's that cycle that we go through. It's very similar to the 1930s. There was so much affluence in the 20s and things like that. The pressure didn't help. But people get complacent and they start to whinge about, how hard life is and really have no concept of what difficulty is when they start expecting things for free and stuff like that. Nothing is for free. It's paid for by somebody. It's effort put in by somebody. So it becomes, but we go through that cycle and you see that where, they start to do that. And I think there's quite a bit of backlash now in New York with Mayor Mundami, who come in and said he's going to do all this and give everything for free. And all of a sudden it's costing people significantly more money. You have stuff because you put in effort.
8: You know why they can get to these posh places, and being elected and whatever, because people are so stupid. They think that whatever someone says they're going to do and you're going to be better off, they haven't got faith in themselves that they can better themselves without the help of anyone.
0: You reminded me of a quote by Javier Milei in Argentina. He said, if printing money would end poverty, printing diplomas would end stupidity.
8: I want to go to that university, wherever it is.
0: Yeah. So at the end of the day, and this is where it always comes through. It doesn't come with without trauma. Hopefully we won't go through something, you know, similar to what we went through with World War II, although listening to the news this morning, you can see how that, you know, how that happened, you know, with the targeting of the Jewish people.
8: But
0: it's like, you know, it's like, do we not, and this is where, as you talk about learning from history, you mentioned that, you know, it's there. And one of the things that's really important, and whether, you know, you're a person of faith or not, there are enduring principles. If you're a person of faith, there's the Ten Commandments, Christian faith, but other faiths have similar laws. But even if you're not, if you're an atheist, there's still universal principles that apply. And sitting back and saying, you know, someone else look after me, is not one of those enduring principles. It's go out and do some work, put in some effort. It's actually not that hard. Confucius said, life is very simple, but we insist on complicating it. Stop thinking you're an expert. Stop telling people how smart you are. And listen, Clint Eastwood, I love, it's one of my favorite speeches from Clint Eastwood.
8: Make my day.
0: Yeah, exactly. Go ahead. And he was asked about acting and what makes a good actor. And he said, well, it's the same skill, I'm paraphrasing, but it's the same skill that makes you a good person. It's that ability to listen, to really listen. I mean, how many times do you have a conversation with someone or you're watching a conversation, someone will say something and the other person will immediately start with I and give their perspective. And you can tell they haven't heard a word that was said and they're so busy thinking about themselves. And this is when we look at universal principles, and this is where life is easy. There is simple principles. You follow that. Yes, do you have to put in effort? Of course you do. It's like a garden. We talked about gardens before, but if you put a seed in the ground and you tend it, you look care for it, it will grow and give you much more than what you actually, the effort that you put in. I mentioned garden and yes. You've gone straight to the button. But, I mean, this is the same principle in life. If you're sitting there focusing on yourself, it's going to be really, really hard. But if you're focusing on helping others, and this is where what business is about adding value to other people. You know, if you're adding value, people pay for that. That's why we pay for things. The reason we pay for food in a supermarket is it gives us a whole bunch more variety than if we had to grow it ourselves. It's an adding of value. You go to a cafe, coffee shops date back to the 1600s, where people connected and talked about commerce and shared ideas and connected with each other. Well, as a cafe owner, you're creating that environment. You know, obviously the most successful cafe in the world is McDonald's. Now, you can argue that they're food is not the best in the world, and I wouldn't disagree with that. But they created something of value that there's a consistency there.
8: And why are they so successful? Because of marketing. They market their product. People are sucked into believing.
0: I don't like using the word sucked into. I get where you're coming from there, but that takes away from the ability that we have free agency.
8: What's free agency?
0: Your ability to choose.
8: And you haven't got the ability nowadays. We are not teaching the younger generation how to choose.
0: I agree we're not teaching them, but we still have the ability. Yes, and this is where the whole education system, and you've got too many people telling other people how to think, and you just listen to the news that we have here. It's very much ideological as opposed to good sound teaching people judgment and think, and because I know I've looked at where you've had a news report and it's got some headline about some statistic. There was a great one where it said that Andrew Tate had got hold of young men. I asked for the report. I got the report. I read the report, and pretty much across every metric, young men didn't agree with Andrew Tate's principles. Yeah. There was only one that they agreed with, and it was that Andrew Tate had said that sometimes women are difficult to understand. and so they picked up on that I think it was 60-something percent of the young men they interviewed said that they agreed with that statement. But that's what they led with. And so this is where, you know, listening to the news and stuff like that, it's just, you know, especially today, it's all,
8: the news today.
0: News is rubbish.
8: Was about Israel and expelling diplomats from Britain because in agreement with other they're saying it's not right for 700,000 people living in parts of Israel, occupied by Israel, yeah. Right? And it in the same part of the news said that this is illegal according to international law. So.
0: Well, the part for me that stood out was the statement come from the UK and Canada. The UK can't look after its own people and its own farmers, yet their government is lecturing other people, and Canada can't even hold on to the name of its lakes. I mean, who cares what these people think?
8: My point is, they quoted international law, that Israel is breaking the law, international law. Who is taking care of international law?
0: Yeah, well, that's another thing. International law is just, that's a whole different ballgame. And it's not, there's no international court, there's no international law as such. I mean, if there was, we wouldn't have the problems in the Strait of Hormuz because, you know, the people would be, you know, they complain about America defending that. Well, you've got Iran blocking international trade through international water, which is supposed to be free. No, and it was, again, it was the UK that was going, no, don't do it.
8: Huh? Okay, I'm going to the garden.
0: I think we need to go to the garden.
8: Okay.
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10: 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Like most apples, you need two trees to increase fruiting, but there might be another apple next door which would help fertilise your flowers. 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Pinkerbell grows everywhere in Australia except the really hot tropics. There's little maintenance as Pinkerbell doesn't need pruning. Good gardening from Graham Ross and the Spring Garden Clinic.
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8: I've just had an idea.
0: You have?
8: Yeah, you were talking about the garden and you were talking about the flowers. How about a community veggie garden near the Sir John Monash?
0: It's already in train.
8: Really?
0: Yeah, so the Newbury Yolon Men Shed, we're building an accessibility garden, and Newbury Yolon Men Shed are leading the edible section. So they'll do, you know, the veggie garden, but the aim is to build beds that people with disabilities, like wheelchairs, those kind of things, an accessible garden. There's very few in Australia of accessible gardens, so our aim is to build that, and the Newbury Yolon Men Shed are focusing on the edible section and the Yolon Botanic Garden will be in the floral section, but people can come in and grow their veggies and be part of that community and connect with people and look after their mental health. And then the other side of it, you know, we've creating the community garden through Raising Eden Plant Nursery, where people can grow. You might have an area in the community that you want to improve and help look more beautiful. As I said, agro-tourism is massive. That will help facilitate that as well. So you can grow plants that you can actually take out into the community and use for for beautifying the region and drawing. And so you look at the numbers, it's just staggering how much money has been spent with the agro-tourism. It's $20.3 billion. So we've got a strategy to tap into that. And that's what the dinner on the 8th of October is about. And for anyone, and it's open to anyone that wants to come along. The charcoal meat guy is doing the catering. It's going to be absolutely fabulous. His food is absolutely fabulous. And Clarity Service and Support will be providing, because they have a coffee shop, they'll be providing coffee and things like that.
8: So,
0: and it's like, here, this is how you, as a business, and similar like the Maltese Museum, it's how, you know, you can tap into this market.
8: Mm. But we were talking about the community garden. My idea is that people get involved in it on a voluntary basis,
0: yeah.
8: You know, and then you can have the actual farmers market.
0: Absolutely.
8: A farmers market without any other stores. It's what you produce, you sell.
0: Well, look at, I mean, this is where a lot of these organisations work, but you still need the money to actually buy stuff. So you can have voluntary labour, which they do. Take the Walhalla Goldfields Railway, doing a fantastic job out there. The volunteers, they're doing an amazing job out there. If you want to go bigger scale, Puffing Billy. Again, it's all, pretty much most of it is volunteer run, but, you know, it operates as, you know, a tourism destination where people spend money, because that money goes into the physical things. You can have the volunteer labor, but if you don't have the cash to actually, you know, buy the resources to do these sort of things, then it's going to be very difficult. And it's the same, you look at what you've done at the Maltese Museum, and this is where, you know, some community grants can come in handy, and I know the Maltese Museum has benefited from that and provided that, but that's a very limited amount of money. When you look at the size of what's available and creating employment and those kind of things, there's so much out there to do. And this is where that combination of creating that attraction to draw people in, and that's what the dinner on the 8th of October is all about.
8: So how can we come up with some sort of a solution that we... volunteering has become very, very scarce nowadays, and a lot of young people do not value the outcomes of volunteering and how in life it help you when you do volunteering.
0: What's it called?
8: You know, that's the first thing that I was taught when I came to Australia, because there was the notion. Everybody used to say back home, they had relatives here, if you want a job, as soon as you go to Australia, start going to the pub, because you get a job there, you know. And it was probably where a lot of jobs, you know, were created.
0: It's still the case today. Yeah, it's
8: but
0: the
8: volunteering, when I was told, well, I worked out that volunteering helps. It does. Volunteering gave me the ability to assimilate much quicker than anything else.
0: It's like anything, Murray, and we talked about those enduring principles. What you put out comes back. And certainly when you have, you know, people that help out, you want to help them out. I know there's a number of people that help us out, and we've helped them, and we'll continue to do that. Because, you know, it's how we work as a community. You work together, and everyone has different strengths. So the whole point is to do that. But if you're just sitting back and saying, help me, look after me, well, and you're not contributing, well, obviously you're going to struggle. And that's where those people do struggle. And there's always something you can do. Volunteering did drop off. COVID did do that. But from what I've seen and the responses that we get, is that there's a tremendous amount of people that still want to help. That it's just how you go about doing that. And I know there's a lot of organisations out there where how they approach it is deterring for volunteerism. And there's I'm not going to mention who they are, but there was an organisation just recently that went through that transition. They had some leadership in there that were... not approaching things in a way that was collaborative. People were leaving left, right, and center. They had a change. New leadership's come in, and all of a sudden it's starting to flourish again. And that's the difference. There's a lot of people that want to help and want to be part of that. And you've got to have the right approach. You've got to encourage people to do things. And it's like, I have that where people come and, you know, say, oh, we want to do this. And it's like, okay, off you go. Go and do it. You've got my support. And they're like, what? Off you go. You can tell me what you need and I'll help you do it. And off they go, and tons of stuff happens. Yeah, because I'm from my perspective, I approach it as if you come in with an idea and you're willing to do it, I'll give you whatever you need to do that. And people want that. And that's there's a key. There's a lot of study in respect of psychosocial well-being. We have a company that delivers some groundbreaking technology in respect of psychosocial well-being. But one of the key things was, both in employment and volunteering, is giving people agency. So giving them the ability to go, okay, you go and do that. Here is the result. The end result is X. How you get there is up to you. Obviously, stay within the law, but you shouldn't need to say that. Should be obvious. Because someone go, there'll be someone out there that goes, oh, but don't break the law. And it's like, yes, we know that. People state the obvious all the time. And so you go, well, here's the outcome. This is what we want to do. Off you go and do it. How you get and people will do it. They'll find ways. They'll make it happen. I mean, I had that yesterday. We had some chairs we wanted to move. And so we've got a trolley. How can we modify this trolley? And I didn't sit there and tell them how to do it. It was like, up with great ideas, and then they want to do it because they own it. But if you're directing them how to do it, they don't have the agency and they don't want to do it. And that's the difference. If you have that good leadership that knows how to lead, generally it's how to shut up and listen to the people. As Clint Eastwood talked about, he said the biggest thing is to listen. One is have a clear direction, listen to people and let them go on their way. And we've had a number of people, even the producer's done some fantastic work. He's just taken it by the horns and said, hey, this is what we want to do. And off he's gone. He sent some great emails off to people, to the ABC was one of them. Done great work. And you just go, off you go, go and do it. So that's where that's my opinion on volunteers. From my experience, there's a lot of people that want to help. You've just got to do it in the right way and you'll have a tremendous amount of people around.
8: Now, one of the things that we Maltese crave for nowadays is trying to get a rabbit. it's our national
0: rabbit hunting.
8: No,
0: Come and get the rabbits. There's rabbits.
8: Home
0: I want to get rid of the rabbits that come and dig up the lawn at the production centre.
8: That's what I was going to try to say. Well, you should start a business there. Yeah,
0: selling rabbits.
8: But you have to
0: Waskily rabbits.
8: Homegrown them over there. And I've got a list here of all the types of
0: always found
8: of rabbits.
0: Rabbit a little bit scrawny. It's just like there's not that much meat on them.
8: Yeah, well, but there are most expensive rabbits in the world. There are some of them. There's a breed. It starts from $300 to $800, right? Another one, $200 to $750. You could make a fortune up there. We've got the place.
0: When we've got the pond back in, we want to put some koi in there because koi are technically carp.
8: So, yes.
0: So there's carp in Lake Narrakan and we have some koi in the pond with a Sir John Monash thing. It would be great. But yeah, anyway.
8: Two guys and a dog.
0: This week we got so many amazing things on today. There's so much happening here, and the theme is songs where the title of the song is not in the lyrics. We've got a whole bunch of songs in there. But yeah, so many great things happening. And Saturday at 7 o'clock is Plant Life on Gippsland FM, your community connection.
8: Yes. One of the songs is Nessun Dorma, Nobody Sleeps.
0: Well, there's that too.
8: Thank you, Damien.
0: Pleasure, Mario.
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2: Good morning, I'm Laura Devoy. Australian students' scores in maths and reading have declined in an international assessment. The OECD Program for International Student Assessment measures 15-year-olds in reading, mathematics and science. The results released today show a drop in Australian scores for reading and maths and a slight rise in science, though the nation remains well above the OECD average. Federal Education Minister Jason Clare told the ABC he's looking at the UK to help improve Australia's curriculum.
14: They're the country that are bucking the trend. They've jumped 3 spots in the world rankings in reading today, 4 spots in maths and 7 spots in science. And 10 or 15 years ago, they made big changes to their education system.
2: The leaders of Britain, France and Canada say their sanctions against Israeli settlements in the occupied West Bank mark a turning point in attempts to protect the two-state solution. The action, in concert with 9 other European countries, introduces a ban on goods produced in the settlements, the BBC's Paul Adams explains.
13: The British government has for decades regarded settlements as contrary to international law. The Israeli government obviously rejects that. But in 2024, the International Court of Justice ruled that the occupation as a whole was unlawful and needed to be dismantled. That's not just settlements, that's the entire military infrastructure, everything about Israel's presence in land captured in 1967 in the Six-Day War. And all of that, the British government is now saying, needs to be removed, is unlawful.
2: Victoria Police and Tobacco Licensing Victoria now have the power to shut down illegal tobacco operators. New laws have come into effect today which allow courts to issue longer-term closure orders and landlords to terminate leases because of the orders. Businesses that ignore closure orders face fines of up to $2.5 million and 20 years in prison. The Victorian government says inspectors will be out from today targeting businesses and taking action against those who break the law. Australians living with motor neurone disease, researchers and carers are discussing ways to improve outcomes. As Shannon Kirkwood reports, the National MND Conference is bringing the groups together for the first time.
4: The 3-day conference officially opens this evening in Adelaide. The program will cover issues from inequities and improving access to care, clinical trials and the national data strategy, while people living with MND, advocates and carers will be discussing the emotional challenges. Around 2,752 people are thought to be living with MND in Australia at any one time, and around 2 people die from the disease in Australia every day.
2: There are major flight delays in the UK and warnings of further disruptions due to technical issues involving the air traffic control provider. Heathrow Airport in London has suspended arrivals for the rest of the day, though departures have resumed. Australian flags are flying at half-mast today ahead of the funeral of Norway's King Harald V. His Majesty died nearly 2 weeks ago after more than 35 years on the throne. His funeral will take place in Oslo later today. The king's son, Haakon, succeeded him as monarch. The heir is now 22-year-old Crown Princess Ingrid Alexandra, a student at the University of Sydney. Turning to sport, North Queensland Cowboys forward Reuben Cotter is free to play in week 1 of the finals after successfully challenging a high tackle charge at the NRL judiciary. Cotter was charged with a grade 2 offence and was facing a 2-game ban. He was found guilty at the judiciary last night, but the charge was reduced to grade 1, which came with a $1,500 fine.
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8: And a very good morning to you, and thank you for your company. It's lovely having your company today. And as usual, let's have a look at the weather. I'm trying to get... there we go. Okay. Just after the news, I'll try to hook up with Melina Bath. I should have done that before, but that's okay. It's 9 degrees right now in Morwell and heading for a top of 13 in La Trobe Valley. And today is going to be a cloudy day with high chance of showers becoming less likely this morning and winds west to southwesterly up to 25 kilometers per hour. So just give me a couple of seconds and I'll be back

0: you free. And a very good morning to my next guest, Melina Bath, MLC, and thank you for your patience this morning. And welcome to the show. Good morning, Melina.
1: Good morning, Mario. Good morning to all your listeners. It's a nice, fresh morning down here in Melbourne in Parliament today. There was just had to put the scarf on with the coat as I walked up to the Parliament House.
0: So did you travel to Melbourne on the train? Because this week you've been talking, taking train services and talking about it. And what's this about? I mean, last week we talked about holes, potholes, and now you're up on the trains.
1: Yes. No, well, there's always potholes to talk about, unfortunately, Mario. We've got a plan for that. Danny O'Brien has a plan to fix those, to eliminate those potholes and keep them eliminated by having good practice. Oh, Mario, look, the train service is really important. We know how commuters use it to come to Melbourne for appointments or social interactions or even just commuting between, you know, towns along the Gippsland line, Traralgon and Bairnsdale. And Matthew Guy, you would have heard of Matthew Guy.
0: Yes.
1: He's our Shadow Minister for Public Transport, and he's come up with quite a, I'll say, an ingenious idea, and it's really workable. Some of the trains on in metropolitan Melbourne actually use velocity trains.
0: Yes.
1: They use V-line trains on metropolitan lines.
0: Yes.
1: And what he's going to do is we will, if we win government, purchase some new hybrid trains out on the Melton and Wyndham Vale line. Now, what does that relate to our Gippsland line? Well, this would free up 5 additional velocity sets off those lines that can be used in and around regional Victoria.
0: Yes.
1: And we would receive 5 additional sets. And what that means is that we're actually going to deliver over 1,100 new extra seats on the line. And many times, I don't know if people ever speak to you, but they come into my office or contact my office and say that they were either standing, you know, at certain points on the line into Melbourne, they had standing room only, or coming out of Melbourne, they couldn't find a seat. And that's all right if you're fit and strong and don't mind standing up for an hour or two. But, you know, people need to be able to sit down, and mature people, you know, need that, or people with disability. So this would give us over 1,000 extra seats, and so that we could get people in, sitting comfortably, and having that ride and just delivering a better service. And that's all because they're going to free up our
0: Okay, I've lost you. That's okay. Hello, Melina, you there? No. Okay, I might have to ring back. And okay, let's have some music and then I'll be back.
1: Sorry, Mario, have I got you?
0: Yeah. I thought I lost you.
1: So this is a really sensible idea. Now, clearly, we've got to purchase those trains. Matthew Guy's got that plan. We've put it in our budget. That's workable and achievable, but it would free up more seats for our Gippsland line, and that's got to be better for everybody who wants to use our train service, our public transport.
0: There might be a slight problem which you'd have to look at, because we're still depending on, I mean, it's good to have more trains and a better
1: more
0: service,
1: seats.
0: But we're always subject to availability of rails second to the metropolitan trains. So it's okay, we'll go up to near the city, but then we have to wait until it's something that's been happening all the time. So yeah,
1: that's right. And the one thing about Matthew Guy is that he is very focused. He understands the rail network and our train system very well. It's like he's absolute, I won't say pet hobby, but it's a passion of his.
0: Yeah.
1: And having that access through and enabling people not to have to be, you know, well, say, dumped at Pakenham.
0: Yes.
1: But to have that throughput is really important. We've suffered a lot in relation to upgrades on the Melbourne line.
0: Yes, yes.
1: Rail level crossing. And we really do need to value that train service that we have, but value the people on it by giving them a through service. Now, clearly, sometimes people get off because they want to go elsewhere, not into the CBD.
0: Yep.
1: But it's a very important point, and one that the Nationals have been, you know, arguing for, I feel like, all my time in this place.
0: Now, I also see that you've had media on Gippsland's health system and attracting the professional workforce in regional areas. And this is an acute problem, isn't it? Workforce shortages is always a problem. And even though we've got first-class hospital and all trimmings and whatever, attracting region to the region professionals, health professionals, is a problem. Is there a policy being rolled out on this?
1: Sure, Mario, and you're right. We can have good buildings, good infrastructure, like we do in the Latrobe Valley. You know, we've talked ad nauseum about Port Warrigal, and that we've made a commitment. When I say Port Warrigal, that old hospital there, we've made a commitment in West Gippsland to build the new West Gippsland Hospital. That is a firm and complete commitment, unlike the Labor Party, who say these things at election time and then kick them down on the never-never and you never see a shovel in the ground. But you can have a great facility like Latrobe Regional, but unless you have the workforce, then it really impacts on the services that you can deliver. And one of the things that we know, either in education and in healthcare, is that you need to make a compelling case for people either potentially thinking about, you know, a career in the services, or you know, people migrating into Victoria or our homegrown to come to the country. Now, we know the regions are the best place to live in the world, Mario, Gippsland is, but this is an incentive. So what this will do is the Liberals and Nationals will invest over $40 million over 4 years to help regional hospitals attract and retain health professionals. That's your doctors, your nurses, midwives. It might be an OT or health allied health professional. You can have, they will be, if when they qualify and the hospital would apply and say, we've got this position, and go through our health department, and you can get upfront $10,000 to take up a position in regional Victoria. Mm. That are those gaps, those critical positions that are gaps. Now, this isn't for Bendigo, it isn't for Ballarat, and it isn't for Geelong, but it is for Latrobe Regional, it is for Sale, it's for Bairnsdale, it's for, you know, Wonthaggi Hospital. Any of these regional hospitals that, and you can walk into, you know, have a chat to the CEOs and they'll say that they need staff. So this is about recognising that moving to the country can have a cost impost, accommodation, relocation, but also saying we welcome you, we want good staff, and we're prepared to recognise that cost impost. And it's worked in New South Wales. There's a New South Wales Rural Health Workforce Initiative Scheme, and it's working there, so we've modelled our policy on that. Now, retaining, we've also got $10,000 a year ongoing retention incentives for a period of time too. And I think one last thing on this, often the local staff, what about me, and I respect that, but we know that our workforce, our staff locally, and I'll give you an example in Gippsland, that there's 35% of all the staff in hospitals, this is a recent survey, a year or two old, are suffering from, you know, workforce pressures.
0: Yes.
1: And so if we can have people to fill the roster, then we're not asking our nurses to do double shifts back to back, or, you know, more shifts when they need a day off. It's actually helping to take the pressure off the valued and existing staff. So That's our policy, and I'm really pleased this is a really important one to introduce.
0: So I see that slowly you are putting out a part of what you will be doing, new policies and whatever. Do you think, as we come closer to the election, your suggestions will be copied by the Labor just before the election?
1: It's interesting you say that, Mario, because if you, a little while ago, a couple of days ago, Ben Carroll on his website actually had, and Danny O'Brien screen captured it, and then the Labor government pulled it down. But Ben Carroll was saying Victorians are ready for a change. Victorians are ready for a change. We understand they want change, and we're the change they need. This is the incumbent Labor government sensing very clearly the mood of so many Victorians that we're ready for a change, and attempting to say, even though they've been there for 11 and a half years, attempting to say, look to us because we're the change you need, even though there are, you know, a tired, worn, debt-ridden, highest-taxing state in the nation, government that's implemented that. And then also he's talking about roads and how they're going to have, you know, inmates working on the roads and filling potholes. Well, he's been the minister in the past for roads when he cut $214 million out of the roads maintenance budget. So it's like they're trying to reinvent themselves, but they've been the ones creating the problem.
0: Mm-hmm. You know, say I'm cynical, but in that reference that he made, was he hinting that people want to change, hinting that, One Nation?
1: Look, you know, One Nation is a political party and it will run as we, all of us, should embrace democracy and a broad spectrum of political parties. You know, we had the Pirate Party a few years ago in the upper house, didn't get a vote or didn't get a seat, but I'm not equating them, but we need democracy and we need political parties. This government is running very scared, knowing that their time is running out because they have not governed well. In fact, they've governed appallingly. And yes, we've all got some funds, you know, in Gippsland, and we've had the debacle that was the Commonwealth Games, and we've had some funds from that. And we're still waiting on housing that was promised to us through that process. But we've got a government that's desperate, so they will also basically say anything, most outrageous things to stay in government. We want to be sensible, we want to be disciplined, and we do have a plan now, but leading into the election.
0: Now, from your social media, I've noticed that you've been out in Churchill. What are people are saying there? What are they saying in Churchill?
1: Yeah. Well, I tell you what, the Churchill Lions Club do a mean sausage and bacon and onion with tomato sauce, which was my breakfast the other morning. They do a mean job. So a big shout out to the Churchill Lions Club. They do a great job down there. Absolutely great job. Big smile and a big serve of onion, which pleases me no end. All fundraising for worthy causes, as our volunteer service organisations do. But we were down there. They have a market, a regular market, and I don't mean surprised, but people were coming up to us. They were talking about change. You know, we had a couple of people from the Churchill CFA, and you know, they were talking in broad terms about their concerns around the CFA and what's happening across the state, and the lack of appreciation and understanding by government, by the Labor government, in relation to volunteers, and something that, you know, I would hope if anyone's ever heard me speak, that they know my sincere focus on our volunteer brigade and the important work they do. And and the complementary professional brigade as well. And, you know, it's supposed to be all one now, but really, you know, our CFA is still being neglected under Labor. But so that was a really important point for me, that they were coming up just reaffirming the work that we are doing in the CFA. And then the other day we're out at Hazelwood North. Martin Cameron, I don't know if Martin mentioned this to you, but Martin Cameron and Danny O'Brien, and we announced a commitment to build a brand new CFA brigade station, noting that if you've ever been out to Hazelwood North, gee, it's a beautiful area out there, and volunteers do an amazing job, but they don't have enough room. They don't even have a change area. Their toilet's out the back, you know, like, it's antiquated, so it will be really good to get them a new station should we become elected.
0: There you go. And these are promises that people are putting down on a piece of paper so that they get back to you with...
1: Yes.
0: Now...
1: Yes, they can tattoo it somewhere, because it absolutely will happen.
0: I should get you some time near the Maltese Community Centre, see if we can come up with something.
1: Rightio.
0: Now, Premier Carroll is framing his government of one of integrity. He's introduced new anti-corruption laws. But I see that Jess Wilson says that the laws don't go far enough. Now, what are these laws and why don't they go far enough, according to Jess?
1: So we have an institution called IBAC.
0: Yes.
1: Independent Broad-Based Anti-Corruption Integrity Agency. And it's been around for, I think, probably about 15 years.
0: Yes.
1: And we've seen, and there's been reports out, and IBAC has often said that they unable to, we'll say, ping individuals or organisations or groups because they're constrained by the Act, the IBAC Act. So the government has finally, and we've been calling for this, in fact, we the Liberals and Nationals, put in a private members bill into Parliament only some months ago about expanding the definition of corruption and giving that watchdog more power to investigate the use of taxpayer money on private contractors and subcontractors. So, i.e. on the big bills when you've got subcontractors and the like. So, in effect, follow the money powers.
0: Yep.
1: We've been calling for that. The government has introduced it yesterday into the lower house. But what it doesn't do, it does not allow IBAC to reopen or revisit matters that have been looked at under the old rule. Now, we believe that if there's been corruption, that we want to not only strengthen IBAC and give it more power to investigate thoroughly, we believe that there should be those stronger powers so that there can be a re-examination. And that may well mean that it can reinvestigate the former Premier,
0: yes,
1: the former premiers, and see and follow that money powers into how that money was spent. And we know that there's been a lot of money wasted, but not only that, from other agencies, potentially up to $15 billion in money gone into corruption. So we want to strengthen that further. We certainly won't oppose the bill, but we want to strengthen it further. We want to have IBAC reports being completed and released in a reasonable time. Sometimes they can be delayed, not necessarily through IBAC, but through other agencies and groups trying to slow them down. We want to see more public hearings. Often there's hearings are held in private. We want to be able to have public hearings for transparency. And we want greater access to cabinet documents. So we want to ensure that where there's information that cabinet, so these are cabinet ministers and material, that IBAC can actually access them in the public interest. Now, that's a challenge. I don't mean that applies to all cabinet papers, whether they be Labor cabinet papers or whether when we get in, they're subject to our cabinet papers. Yep. So there's a level of scrutiny that we can expect and should get in, they're subject to our cabinet papers. Yep. So there's a level of scrutiny that we can expect and should expect, and I think that's

0: We won't certainly oppose it. We'll make sure it goes through, but it's still a weaker bill than we would like. But you're right, it won't basically be enacted until the next Parliament.
1: So it could be rescinded after this?
0: Well, it won't be rescinded by us. If and when we get in, we would ensure that it's actually beefed up, as I've spoken. The government would be, well, who knows what the Labor government would do, but they are introducing them, but we don't think it goes far enough.
1: It gets more complicated, doesn't it? Because, games are played just before the election, so when, especially here in Victoria, we know what happens. We say one thing and then the opposite happens. And I hope people realise that there should be a change so that at least, whatever the coalition will promise will deliver.
0: I was getting my coffee this morning. I walk up the street and get a coffee and orange juice on the way into the office nice and early. And, you know, you stand at the great people know me at the corner coffee shop, and that they were talking independently of me, and there were people in there saying, we need change. So it's not coming just out of my mouth, Mario. It's coming out of everyday Victorians.
1: Yeah, well, sometimes I go shopping and I ask for change. And they say, we don't have it anymore. So, anyway.
0: Dollars and cents, if you've got any left. We don't have any dollars and cents.
1: Thank you, Melina. It's always a pleasure having you on the show. Thank you very much.
0: I wish you a happy and safe Wednesday.
1: Thank you. And that was Melina Bath, MLC. What happened here? Let's try this. Okay.
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3: Good morning, I'm Laura Devoy. Australian students' scores in maths and reading have declined in an international assessment. The OECD Programme for International Student Assessment measures 15-year-olds in reading, mathematics and science. The results released today show a drop in Australian scores for reading and maths and a slight rise in science, though the nation remains well above the OECD average. Federal Education Minister Jason Clare told the ABC he's looking at the UK to help improve Australia's curriculum.
4: They're the country that are bucking the trend. They've jumped three spots in the world rankings in reading today, four spots in maths and seven spots in science. And 10 or 15 years ago, they made big changes to their education system.
3: The leaders of Britain, France and Canada say their sanctions against Israeli settlements in the occupied West Bank mark a turning point in attempts to protect the two-state solution. The action, in concert with nine other European countries, introduces a ban on goods produced in the settlements. The BBC's Paul Adams explains.
5: The British government has for decades regarded settlements as contrary to international law. The Israeli government obviously rejects that. But in 2024, the International Court of Justice ruled that the occupation as a whole was unlawful and needed to be dismantled. That's not just settlements, that's the entire military infrastructure, everything about Israel's presence in land captured in 1967 in the Six-Day War. And all of that, the British government is now saying, needs to be removed, is unlawful.
3: Victoria Police and Tobacco Licensing Victoria now have the power to shut down illegal tobacco operators. New laws have come into effect today which allow courts to issue longer-term closure orders and landlords to terminate leases because of the orders. Businesses that ignore closure orders face fines of up to $2.5 million and 20 years in prison. The Victorian government says inspectors will be out from today targeting businesses and taking action against those who break the law. Australians living with motor neurone disease, researchers and carers are discussing ways to improve outcomes. As Shannon Kirkwood reports, the National MND Conference is bringing the groups together for the first time.
6: The three-day conference officially opens this evening in Adelaide. The program will cover issues from inequities and improving access to care, clinical trials and the national data strategy, while people living with MND, advocates and carers will be discussing the emotional challenges. Around 2,752 people are thought to be living with MND in Australia at any one time, and around two people die from the disease in Australia every day.
3: There are major flight delays in the UK and warnings.

0: Of further disruptions due to technical issues involving the air traffic control provider. Heathrow Airport in London has suspended arrivals for the rest of the day, though departures have resumed. Australian flags are flying at half-mast today ahead of the funeral of Norway's King Harald V. His Majesty died nearly 2 weeks ago after more than 35 years on the throne. His funeral will take place in Oslo later today. The King's son, Haakon, succeeded him as monarch. The heir is now 22-year-old Crown Princess Ingrid Alexandra, a student at the University of Sydney. Turning to sport, North Queensland Cowboys forward Reuben Cotter is free to play in week one of the finals after successfully challenging a high tackle charge at the NRL judiciary. Cotter was charged with a grade 2 offence and was facing a 2-game ban. He was found guilty at the judiciary last night, but the charge was reduced to grade 1, which came with a $1,500 fine.
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2: Gippsland FM presents live local footy. It's grand final week in the Mid-Gippsland League with all the footy action for a day not to be missed. Saturday Sports Fest kicks off at 11:30 this Saturday, coming to you live from the Menin Rec Reserve with the pre-game and match previews. The whole broadcast team is on board across two matches, with the Reserves grand final broadcast underway between Yanara and MDU from 12:30. Yanara looking to bounce back from their 2025 grand final loss, while MDU have looked all but unstoppable across this year. The main event is set for 2:45, where the second half of the broadcast team bring you play-by-play action in the seniors grand final. It's a rematch of 2025's one day in September, with Foster and Fish Creek going head-to-head after an absolutely massive year. Foster got the job done by less than 2 goals in a close match last year. Can they back it up for 2026, or will Fish Creek do enough to take the ultimate glory? A huge day of footy, two huge grand finals. Don't miss out. It happens this Saturday from 11:30 a.m. exclusively on your community connection, 104.7 Gippsland FM.
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4: 8:34, good morning. It's breakfast with Mario. How are you this morning? Temperature right now in Morwell is 10 degrees, heading for a top of 13 in Latrobe Valley, 14 in Sale, 0 on Mamboobo, 12 Drew in Warragul and Leingatha, and Wilson's Promontory, Traralgon and Maui all heading for a top of 13. Excuse me. Today in Latrobe Valley, it's going to be a cloudy day. High chance of showers, becoming less likely this morning. Winds west to southwesterly up to 25 kilometers per hour. Tomorrow, after a low of 5, maximum 15, cloudy day. Light winds becoming southwesterly up to 20 kilometers per hour in late afternoon, then becoming light in the evening. And a sunny day coming up on Friday, after a low of 5, maximum 19, chance of a morning fog, and then it's a sunny day with light winds. And currently there is a strong wind warning for Port Phillip, West Port, Western Central Coast and Central and East Gippsland Coast. And according to the report by Johnny Washer, 1 millimeter of rain have been recorded in Maui over the night, taking the total for this month to 44 millimeters of rain recorded and 540.6 millimeters of rain recorded since the 1st of January. Now, let's have some music, because I haven't played some music for a while. The Mavericks.

0: Matt Monroe and his version of the great success by the Hollies. And, well, he ain't heavy. He's my brother. Lovely interpretation. Although the background music is, the accompaniment of the music is not the best. Very primitive, but the voice is there. Matt Monroe, who originally was a bus driver, you know, and then he became a famous singer. Beautiful voice. Okay, and let's do this.
1: Is your energy feeling a little hard to wrangle?
2: Whoa, whoa, okay, that's enough. That's enough.
1: With the Alinta Energy app, you can monitor your usage while the kettle boils, set up payments before the spin cycle's done, and sort your bills without stepping away from the chook in the oven. Because let's be honest, your focus is better spent making sure Pongo gets his Arvo walkies. Alinta Energy. That's true power.
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0: Another version of Hotel California by The Killers. And, well, different, isn't it? Good morning. It is Breakfast with Mario. I love looking at finding these cover versions of huge successes for the original singers or songwriters and the arrangements of these songs. It's unbelievable. Absolutely. 10 minutes, and the Drongos, I think, will take over today again. There's one, two, and probably that's all for today, is it? Yeah, okay. So that's at 10 minutes from now. Now, I've got, well, for the last couple of weeks, I've been asked to play this song, Italian song, but I forgot. I'm gonna do it today, and I hope that Joanne is listening.
1: Yeah.

Patricio Buen, and it's bilingual, Italian and English. Originally an Italian song, but a huge success for Mariam. Okay, I'll tell you in a minute. Dusty Springfield, yes. And the words were written by Dusty Springfield on her way back from Italy after visiting Italy and watching the, I think it was the San Remo Festival, and she loved that song, absolutely. And she made it a point to, record it, and it was her first huge success. How's that? All right, I think I've got a, I'll put another song on, and then I'll give over the studio to... Okay, there we go. To the Drongos.

0: Green door. Where is that green door? Not happening, is it? Okay, let's start this one and see if it happens. Oh, something is happening, but my gosh. Well, it's almost time, and I'll play another song before I go. Thank you for your company. And thank you for your phone calls. And I'll be back next week, same time.
1: I may be a rich man's daughter.
0: Keep smiling, and bye for now.

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1: Good morning, I'm Laura Devoy. Education authorities have expressed alarm about an OECD survey which showed a dramatic decrease in school children's performance. As the BBC's Joanna Keane reports, reading experienced the biggest fall amid increasing reliance on digital technology.
2: It's not just about literacy. They talk about hasty reading. Now, that's when students read quickly but inaccurately. Now, the amount of students doing that nearly doubled to 9% between 2018 and 2025. So to answer the why, you need to look at what's changed in the past few years. And these findings are offering is a really new insight into education in an increasingly digital world. So, of course, more screen time for students, more social media.
1: Health researchers say Australian high school students are using a range of different nicotine products, putting their health at risk. Shannon Kirkwood reports.
3: The Matilda Centre for Research in Mental Health and Substance Abuse led a survey of more than 1,800 students aged 14 to 18 from schools in New South Wales, Queensland and Western Australia. It found more than 12% of respondents had used e-cigarettes, almost 6% had used tobacco, and 3.5% had tried nicotine pouches, while 2% had used all three. Lead author Dr. Lauren Gardner says the study shows the need for targeted strategies to prevent teenage nicotine addiction and to support young people to quit.
1: New research has found renters across New South Wales could save hundreds of dollars each year if the state government introduced minimum energy efficiency standards. Energy Consumers Australia says renters face significant barriers to more comfortable and energy-efficient homes because they cannot make upgrades themselves and landlords have limited incentive to do so. Spokesman Justin Whalen explains some measures which could help households save.
4: We're generally talking about things like hot water systems, space heating and cooling, and things like rooftop insulation and draft proofing. In many cases, these would actually be what they call end-of-life replacement. So imagine your hot water system fails in a rental property and the minimum standards would say you just need to replace that hot water system with an efficient electric hot water system so that it's much cheaper in the long run to run.
1: It's been revealed New York City did not publicly disclose everything it knew about the air toxicity after 9/11. Tens of thousands of documents have been released which detail the air quality, health concerns and how the city acted to limit liability following the terror attack. Mayor Zoran Mamdani says the city government knew the conditions around Ground Zero were dangerous, yet lied to New Yorkers. More than 9,000 people have died from illnesses linked to their exposure to dust and pollution. Two of Impressionist artist Pierre-Auguste Renoir's famous paintings have been stolen from a museum in France. Thieves broke into the Renoir Museum early on Tuesday and seized four paintings, each worth more than 14 million Australian dollars, but they dropped two of them as they fled and they have been recovered. The missing works were created in 1910 and 1886. And a leader in the agritourism sector is the National AgriFutures Rural Women's Award winner. Dairy farmer Narelle Zanker has taken out the title at a ceremony at Parliament House last night. Turning to sport, in tennis, the quarterfinals of the US Open are underway. Women's world number one Aryna Sabalenka was the first player to advance to the semis. She defeated sixth seed Linda Noskova 7-6, 3-6, 7-6 this morning. In the men's, the match between 11th seed Francis Tiafoe and fellow American Alex Mickelson is in a fifth set.
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7: Good morning. Let's have a look at the weather from the Bureau for your four-day forecast for Gippsland and the Latrobe Valley for your Wednesday. Cloudy, high chance of showers becoming less likely. This morning with winds west to southwesterly, 15 to 25 k's, and that is becoming light in the evening. Top of 13 today as we look at Thursday's forecast. Cloudy, light winds, and that is with a top of 15 degrees, and that's with southwesterly winds with 15 to 20 k's and 15 degrees. And then on Friday, there's chance of morning fog, it's going to be a sunny day, 19 degrees, and that is should be fantastic weather. Right now, we're sitting on 10 degrees, and welcome to the Drongos here on Gippsland FM 104.7. Connect in our community. Thank you to Mario for the breakfast program this morning. It's just me and Chris again. Good morning, Chris.
8: Good morning, Chief, Acting Chief.
7: Yes, Wayne's got to be...
8: got to be a good boy. He's got to stay well, hasn't he?
7: Stay well, fighting fit and...
8: Stay away from germs.
7: That's it. So we can get that up. Operation.
8: Yes, that's right. Stay away from us germy people.
7: Well, that's true too, yes. So, yes, just us today.
8: All the best, Wayne, if you're listening.
7: Yes, all the best, Wayne, and get better and fighting fit.
8: When's the op now? It's been put off, hasn't it, because he wasn't...
7: I think it has been put off. I'm not too sure. I think he had to ring back and see when he can do it.
8: Reschedule, as they say.
7: But, yes, get better, Chief.
8: Yep. We're thinking of you. We miss you, mate.
7: We do. We love three, not two.
8: Two. Three's a crowd.
7: That's it. Three is a crowd.
8: That's good.
7: It is.
8: Anyway, we'll do our best.
7: We will. What did I say?
8: Battle on.
7: Battle on in the classics. Something like that. Music time, I think.
8: I think so. Press a button and give
7: press
8: us
7: press a button. I've got a button and, I've got a song actually.
8: Oh,
7: okay. Not a button.
8: We've got a button to push to make that song work. What do you got?
7: Well, this one's called Singing the Blues.
8: Oh, yes. I never felt more like singing the blues.
7: That's Ronnie Vincent.
8: Oh, right.
7: We'll have a listen.
8: Yep.

0: Rodney Vincent there, of course, with Singin' the Blues. Yeah, that comes off his Country Favourites album.
1: That's a good song. Good favourite song. I think Guy Mitchell sang it originally.
0: All right, yes, Guy Mitchell. So, yeah, he's got some great music on this album. I like that old Country Hall. That's always good a good
1: song.
0: One.
1: Yes.
0: Yeah, so it is 9 past 9 with the Drongos.
1: Good morning, Joan. Thank you for your phone call.
0: Yes, good morning, Joan. I'll go looking, but...
1: I don't think we've got any Tony McKenna CDs today. Which is unusual.
0: It is very unusual.
1: For us not to have one, I don't think either of us got one.
0: I'll go Never looking mind. Again, but we'll see what we can do for you.
1: Mm.
0: But you'll go now.
1: Yes, I've got Slim. That's all I need to say, isn't it?
0: Well, that's it. I think he's in one.
1: Yes, I think he is. Is it going?

0: Oh, what a great song there. Of course, Slim Dusty, I think.
1: Slim Dusty, you're right.
0: Mr. Slim.
1: Mr. Dusty.
0: Mr. Dusty, yes. Now, if I'm clever, and well, I try to
1: I
0: be.
1: I think you are clever.
0: We might do a bit of this. On a highway, road, when it goes beep, beep. Just step aside or you might end up in a heap. Road, runner, road, runner, runs on the road all day. That's us, Roadrunner.
1: Roadrunner. What a great cartoon that was.
0: That was.
1: With the poor old coyote.
0: Oh, dear. Oh,
1: there were some very funny moments in those cartoons.
0: There certainly was. A lot of memories, too.
1: Yes. Yes. I still think they're the funniest cartoons around, the Warner Brothers stuff.
0: Oh, yes.
1: They don't show them on TV no more.
0: No, they don't, which
1: is sad. You have to go to YouTube to watch them now.
0: Yes, you do, but they were great when they were on TV.
1: They were very funny, very clever.
0: They certainly were. Now,
1: where on earth did you get that?
0: dare you ask?
1: There I am asking, or have you got a CD with all these different tunes on?
0: Well.
1: Look at that.
0: Look at that. We've got
1: television's greatest hits.
0: You got number one, Three Stooges, two. You got a Merry Melodies.
1: Merry Melodies. Yeah, that's that was the Warner Brothers cartoons. That's all, folks.
0: You've got Rockin' Bullwinkle.
1: Oh, wow. Yeah, you're going to have to play some more of them today.
0: I think we do.
1: I think you will.
0: And see. Oh, here's one for you. No, I better not.
1: I'll tell you what we do. We see if we can get people to ring up and guess what they are.
0: Oh, I think that's a better idea.
1: Yeah.
0: Yes, that's great.
1: See who's listening.
0: See who's listening. Yes. All right. Would you believe there's 65?
1: Well, we can't play them all today.
0: Well, no, we can't. We'll just
1: but we can play them occasionally, just play them without warning.
0: Well, that's it.
1: And then say, who was that?
0: Or we could have, this is a warning.
1: Yes, we could.
0: All okay, right. My go, isn't
1: yes,
0: it?
1: Yes, it is your go.
0: Well, this one's from Amber Lawrence and off her Suburban album.
1: Suburban Cowgirl, isn't it?
0: Oh, yes, Suburban Cowgirl album. This one's called This Suburban Lifetime.
1: Oh, very nice.

0: Oh, what a great song there from Amber Lawrence, and that comes off her recent album. One of her recent albums.
1: It's a very good one. Good, some good tunes on that album.
0: There is some very good
1: tunes. Suburban Cowgirl, is that the name
0: of the album? Yes, Suburban Cowgirl. Now, we just got to do this for a minute.
1: Yes.

0: And a big happy birthday to Joanna.
1: Oh, Joanna, happy birthday.
0: Happy birthday from all of us here at the Drongos and Gippsland FM.
1: Indeed. Very loyal listener is Joanna.
0: She certainly is. She wants us to play a song, so we will play her a song for her birthday.
1: We will.
0: We just got to find one for you.
1: Yeah.
0: But we will.
1: We will definitely find a birthday. Well, we're playing a birthday song for you now, but we'll play another song of some sort.
0: We certainly will. So, happy birthday. There we go.
1: Happy birthday.
0: The birthday song.
1: Happy birthday. I'm talking to myself here. Happy birthday, Joanna.
0: Yes, happy big happy birthday to you, Joanna. Have a fantastic one. Right.
1: Well, we've got a bit of fun going on now. We're going to get people to guess the themes from TV shows. And if you know them, give us a call on 5134844. You won't win anything, but you'll have the pride of absolutely knowing you knew the answer.
0: Dinner with the drunk.
1: Dinner with the drunk. No, I don't think that's much of a prize.
0: Anyway.
1: Okay, so here's the first one.

0: Well, well, well.
1: Yeah, it shouldn't, that shouldn't be too hard to guess.
0: Well, no, it
1: the
0: shouldn't
1: start
0: be.
1: The sort of gave it away. So
0: oh, I think it did.
1: 5134 844 if you knew what that was, a theme song from a TV series.
0: Yes, I've got plenty of them too.
1: Yes, we've got heaps today, so keep listening.
0: That's it.
1: And ring up if you know it. It's pretty easy, that one.
0: Well, it is pretty easy, that one, for sure. Okay, now here's your go.
1: Is it?
0: Your yeah. proper go.
1: CD.
0: Something.
1: One. Is it track 10?
0: Yes, it is track 10.
1: This is Justin Stanley, The Quiet Ones.
0: Ooh.
1: This is for you and me, Sean. We're the quiet ones.
0: We are.

0: Oh, what a brilliant song.
1: Justin Stanley, The Quiet Ones. Oh.
0: Well, yes, The Quiet One. Well, let me tell you something.
1: What's that?
0: My cover for Rodney Vincent is In Smithereens.
1: Oh, you've broken it.
0: I have.
1: Poor Rodney.
0: Rodney, I hope you forgive me. Sorry about that, mate.
1: Well, the CD's all right. That's the important thing.
0: That is the important thing.
1: Get another cover for it.
0: Yes. Now, listen out this morning because we might have a few television...
1: theme songs.
0: Theme songs.
1: We've already played one, but we've had nobody ring up.
0: No. Didn't
1: they guess it?
0: No.
1: Do you think we should tell them or not? Or is it too soon? Fine. No, nobody's ring up.
0: No.
1: We'll give thought that was a gimme.
0: Well, it was a gibby.
1: Especially right at the start where he goes, that's a clue, folks.
0: That is a very good clue. Yes. But after the sponsors, we might play that song for Joanna.
1: Yes, we'll play a song. I don't know if Joanna will like it, but we'll play it anyway.
0: We will. 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
0: And welcome back to the Drongos and Drongos. Well, it helps if you're on air, Sean, yep. Anyway.
1: I could hear you.
0: Now, we got a call from John. He's told us the
1: theme song. Tarzan,
0: of course.
1: That was the giveaway, I think.
0: Oh, I think that was
1: Good on him.
0: Thanks for being a part of it, John.
1: Thanks, John. And will we play a song for John?
0: I think we will. He did say, with us playing the music, yeah, they're not on TV nowadays, so you'll be able to get the memories from the theme songs.
1: That's right. Then I don't think any of these will be on TV. Well, they may be on some of these funny channels. You can get all this sort of stuff on YouTube. You can get, if you went to Tarzan TV series, you'd probably see it.
0: Well, yes, that's right.
1: One way. It still shows the streets of San Francisco. Remember that?
0: Oh.
1: With Michael Douglas looking like a baby. So that's how old it was. Yeah. So good on you, John.
0: Good on you, John. Well done.
1: So we'll be playing another one very shortly.
0: We will.
1: And we're going to play a song for Joanne now, aren't we?
0: We certainly are. So big happy birthday to Joanne.
1: I hope you got your dancing shoes on, Joanne.
0: Yes. Here's one for you.

0: Oh, a bit of Footloose, Kenny Loggins.
1: Great song, Joanne. I hope you enjoyed that. We played that for you for your birthday to get you up and
0: get
1: doing
0: you
1: the
0: dancing.
1: Footloose dance on the table.
0: Yes, you do them on those nights. Those nights that you get up and dance.
1: Yes, and Footloose is one of those. That was a great film.
0: It was a great film.
1: And the dance sequence in that was amazing.
0: Oh, it was. So, yes, back to the 80s for that one.
1: Yep. Kevin Bacon was in that.
0: Ooh, Kevin Bacon.
1: He's a bit older now.
0: He's 21. Not.
1: Not.
0: That's just been...
1: There you go.
0: Nice.
1: Mm.
0: Now, I've got another Justin Stanley number.
1: Oh, good-o.
0: This one's From the Mountain Top, and it's a yodel.

0: Justin Stanley.
1: Yes.
0: From the mountaintop.
1: Very good bit of yodeling there.
0: A bit of yodeling.
1: Great voice, hasn't he, Justin Stanley?
0: He certainly does have a fantastic voice. It is 9:41 here at Gippsland FM with the Droncos. Just the two of us. Song in that.
1: There is.
0: So when do we think we might
1: play another TV tune?
0: I
1: reckon we could probably get. Have you got one loaded up now?
0: I have.
1: Okay, folks. There's no prize, just the satisfaction of knowing you got the answer right. Can you guess?
0: And a bit of fun.
1: Yeah. Can you guess which TV show this is from? 51348444. If you know the answer, give us a call. John's already let us know about Tarzan. This one might be a little bit harder.

0: Well, well, well.
1: There you go.
2: What TV show was that from?
0: Yes, so...
2: went for long enough.
0: It did go for long enough, so I wonder what...
2: 5134844. You don't win anything, just the satisfaction of knowing you were right.
0: That's right.
2: So give us a call if you know it.
0: That's right. Oh, God. Now I'm on the right business, on the right words. So it went for about 3 minutes.
2: 3 minutes.
0: Yes.
2: That gives you long enough to guess it was which show it was. So see if you know.
0: Good show too.
2: Yes, it was. All right, what else we got? Some music?
0: We have got some music. Your go.
2: Is it?
0: It is.
2: CD one, I think.
0: There we go.

0: Oh, brilliant song.
1: Desiree, Neil Diamond.
0: Neil Diamond, of course. What a terrific artist he is.
1: Yeah. There's a musical going on in Melbourne at the moment called A Beautiful Noise. Apparently it's getting rave reviews.
0: Oh, fantastic.
1: The story of Neil Diamond's music.
0: Oh, it's that would be
1: and his
0: fantastic.
1: Life story, some of it, in the musical.
0: That would be absolutely lovely to go and see that one.
1: Yeah.
0: Now, just do this just for a minute.
2: In the natural world, there are 28 species of birds called drongos. Recently, however, a new species has been discovered in Morwell, the wandering drongo. It is extremely rare, and indeed, there are only 3 of them, and they're all males. There are no females, so they cannot breed. They are seldom seen, and even more extraordinary, they can only be heard once a week on Wednesday mornings from 9 a.m. to 11 a.m, where they chatter and chirp and play music. Some scientists believe they do this to attract a mate. 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
0: And I hear it on great authority that this is probably what we're doing right now.
1: Probably is. Although it's not. We're one short.
0: We are. Got one short again.
1: Yeah, it's a bit of a shame.
0: It is.
1: But he's got to stay well.
0: He does.
1: To have his op.
0: That's right.
1: Because it's very hard to get an operation. You've got usually a long waiting list.
0: Yes, that's right.
1: So you've got to be well.
0: Yes, you've got to be well, and if you're not, yeah, they don't normally do it, which, yeah. For obvious reasons.
1: Yes. We still haven't had an answer to our TV theme yet.
0: No,
1: I'm surprised,
0: we haven't.
1: But I thought that would have gone off.
0: Hopefully.
1: Perhaps you should give them a clue and say it's an Australian TV show.
0: Australian TV show.
1: Yeah,
0: and
1: that's the only clue you're getting.
0: And it was a great show.
1: It was. Long running. 5134844 if you know the answer.
0: Tick-tock.
1: You'll get our... No prize, but you'll get a well done.
0: A well done and an air guitar.
1: I think we're out of air guitars, aren't we?
0: I think so.
1: Wait till the next lot of stock comes in.
0: We'll have to, and plus we've got to lug them up the stairs.
1: That's right.
0: Now, my go, isn't it?
1: Yes, it is.
0: Well, this one's by John Williamson, but... originally done by Spectrum.
1: Oh.
0: I'll Be Gone.
1: I'll Be Gone?
0: I'll Be Gone.
1: Gone.
0: But I'm not. Actually, no, I don't. I think they did this one. I'm pretty sure.

0: Ah, there we go. And that one was, of course, John Williamson with I'll Be Gone. I'll be gone in about 30 seconds flat. No, I won't. I'm still here. I'm still here.
1: You're still here.
0: I'm just looking up. Do you want jokes about the bird or the Aussie slang term for a silly person?
1: Oh, God. Neither.
0: Neither.
1: Nick, no, go on.
0: No, nah, it's all good.
1: We still haven't had a phone call for...
0: Oh, our theme song.
1: Our theme song.
0: Which is...
1: No, don't say it.
0: Starts with the letter...
1: H. And it's an Australian TV show. God almighty. Well,
0: it is.
1: Might as well tell it.
0: And they're talking about...
1: No, just play that song.
0: Officer of the
1: CD Lord. One. That'll take us pretty close to the news.
0: CD One? Why not? Hang on a tip.

0: Ah, there we go. What a fantastic song that one is by your choice, wasn't it?
1: Leroy, I've got to say this very carefully, Leroy Van Dyke.
0: Well, well, there we go. What a great song.
1: Nothing to do with Dick Van Dyke, I don't think, or Van Dyke.
0: No, I don't think so.
1: But Leroy Van Dyke. Walk on by, and we've got to go on to the news in 17 seconds.
0: Yes.
1: Now, are we going to give away what the answer to our TV show is?
0: Oh, why not? It was homicide. Yes, homicide.
1: We've got no phone calls. Either nobody's interested or they didn't know it.
0: Yes, they probably didn't know. It is.
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3: Good morning, I'm Laura Devoy. The Prime Minister has defended the awarding of three grants for programs in his electorate: a women's health centre, a St Vincent de Paul shelter, and the Inner West Council were recipients of funding under a program established to distribute Labor's election promises. A report released yesterday found safe Labor seats and those where the ALP was competitive benefited significantly from those grants. Speaking to the ABC, Anthony Albanese also hit back at claims he failed to declare an honorary membership at Marrickville Golf Club.
4: I don't play golf. I'm a tennis player rather than a golf player. And like a lot of organisations in my seat, a lot of clubs, local community-based things, they say, oh, we'll give the local member honorary membership. Apparently that happened 15 years ago or something. I haven't been into the clubhouse for many, many years.
3: Parkinson's Australia says it will continue to campaign for a ban on a herbicide linked to Parkinson's, even with the establishment of a parliamentary inquiry. With more, Shannon Kirkwood.
5: The Australian Pesticides and Veterinary Medicines Authority announced in June it will be introducing tighter controls on the herbicide paraquat, but wouldn't be banning the product. Yesterday, Federal Senator David Pocock, with the support of the Greens and the Coalition, established an inquiry into that decision. Parkinson's Australia says it welcomes the launch of an inquiry, saying Australia cannot ignore the evidence which shows paraquat's toxicity in neurons. It says it will work closely with Senator Pocock in the lead-up to the inquiry. Around 70 countries have banned the use of the chemical.
3: Israel has reacted angrily after a dozen countries accused it of ethnic cleansing. The UK, France, Canada and 9 European nations slapped new sanctions on Israel overnight and announced plans to ban imports of goods from the occupied West Bank.
6: The British government agrees that there is ethnic cleansing of Palestinians in areas of the West Bank, perpetrated by settler terrorists. And all too often, the Israeli government has turned a blind eye to this.
3: Israel's Foreign Minister Gideon Saar says the accusations made in the UK Parliament by Foreign Secretary Ed Miliband were outrageous lies. Israeli settlements in occupied Palestinian territories are illegal under international law, but last year Israel approved a plan to build a further 1,200 housing units. The United States says it has destroyed 5 Iranian crude oil carriers near Karg Island in the Persian Gulf. The U.S. Central Command says the Islamic Revolutionary Guard Corps targeted an American Navy warship with ballistic missiles twice over the past 2 days, but it successfully evaded the attacks. Over the past hour, there have been reports Iranian missiles were intercepted over Jordan.